0: set up a designated group to handle the fire and its aftermath. Authorities have also ordered an investigation after President Xi Jinping said efforts must be made to identify the cause of the accident and hold those responsible strictly accountable.
1: The government has revised a development plan in order to put an MTR station at Pak Shek Kok in Tai Po. Azam Khan reports.
2: The plan was first announced by then-Chief Executive Carrie Lam in the 2021 policy address, who proposed to set up the new stop between Tai Po Market and University Stations. In the latest plan submitted by the Development Bureau to the Tai Po District Council, the government is looking to construct the two-story station closer to Science Park and the Chinese University of Hong Kong, instead of its intended location at the Education University of Hong Kong Sports Center. Construction could begin as soon as the second half of 2028 and is slated for commission by 2033.
1: Iran's late Supreme Leader Ali Khamenei has been buried in his home city of Mashhad. Earlier, state TV showed three of his sons praying behind the coffin. But Mojtaba, the son who succeeded their father as Supreme Leader, did not make an appearance. The 86-year-old was killed in an Israeli airstrike in February. U.S. President Donald Trump has briefed Benjamin Netanyahu about U.S. operations in the Gulf. That's according to the Israeli Prime Minister's office after Iran reported fresh American strikes. A U.S. official has confirmed the call occurred without providing further details. Meanwhile, the Wall Street Journal has reported that Israel told the U.S. that their intelligence had detected a new Iranian plot to kill Trump. The United Nations has called for an end to the violence in the Gulf. Stéphane Dujarric is the UN spokesman.
3: This tit-for-tat needs to stop, right? A return to diplomacy is urgently needed for the sake of stability in the region, for the sake of global stability. I mean, we keep talking about the impact that this conflict is having on the global economy, and I think all of the parties involved need to understand that the best way to end this conflict is a return to the negotiating table.
1: Canadian Prime Minister Mark Carney has said his country's gift to Turkey at this week's NATO summit paled in comparison to the pistol Turkish President Recep Tayyip Erdogan gave each of the leaders attending the Ankara meeting. Turkish President had wanted to showcase his country's defence industry with the gifts. Speaking at a news conference, Carney said he didn't have a firearms licence, so the weapon had been sent to the police for decommissioning. But he said as it relates to NATO, the pistol might be sent to a museum, possibly the one that showcases the Canadian Armed Forces, or CAF.
4: It's not what I expected. It struck me that my gift of maple syrup kind of undermatched the... whatever it was, 357 caliber, whatever. The next thing that went through my mind was, okay, this is something for the war museum or the CAF, a CAF museum or something like that.
1: The News Smart HK. RTHK
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6: Well, good morning. It's Friday the 10th of July and this is James Ross. In the headlines, Fed Chair Kevin Warsh launches a major policy review with new task forces to focus on inflation and AI. Oil tanker traffic through the Strait of Hormuz slows sharply after fresh US airstrikes on Iran. American jobless claims fall as employers remain cautious about hiring. Pepsi warns that inflation will put more pressure on consumers in the second half. China's factory prices climb on AI demand and higher energy costs. That as car exports surge as EV makers look overseas for growth. And mainland manufacturers use rare earth export controls to strengthen their position. And investor demand surges for SK Hynix's $26 billion share sale. Well, on today's show, we'll be joined by Andrew Ferris, CEO of eCognosis Advisory, and Kyle Rodder, Senior Market Analyst at Capital.com. In Your Money, we'll be taking a look at the outlook for markets in the second half of 2026, as we're joined by Adil Ebrahim, Group Head of Equities and Portfolio Manager at Clay Group. 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Any questions for our guests?

0: us? Well, you can email us at moneytalk@rthk.gov.hk. 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Money Talk on RTHK Radio 3. Let's get straight to the markets now. And here's our update from Wall Street with John Terrett in New York.
1: Thanks very much, James. Stocks were solidly in the green again on Thursday on Wall Street, with chip stocks leading the way. Names like Micron up 6% as it invests billions of dollars in US domestic chip making. So the Dow, Nasdaq and S&P all in the green. Most of the names on the S&P 500 in the green too. Oil sinking, however. Oil major stocks down, Exxon and Chevron. Existing home sales fell 2.4% in June. Let's run the numbers. The Dow was ahead by just under 1/3 of 1%, 139 points. At 52,487. The Nasdaq was ahead by 1.3%, lifted by those chip stocks, 336 points, 26,206. S&P 500 ahead by 1/3 of 1%, 60 points, 7,543. In Europe, markets were mixed. London down 1/16 of 1%, 16 points at 10,472. The DAX in Germany up 0.9 of 1%, 220 points, 25,118. And the CAC in Paris also up 0.9 of 1%, 73 points at 83.26. And now to Wall Street's Friday. A couple of things are going to happen. We're going to hear from the South Korean chip maker, which is called SK Hynix. And they're going to have an IPO at the Nasdaq on Friday. They're hoping to raise $28 billion. And we get earnings from Delta Airlines. And that is de facto the beginning of the second quarter earnings season. The tip of the hat to next week, we get retail sales on the 16th. And we also begin to hear from the big banks. And that's when you know that second quarter earnings season is really underway. John Terrett for Money Talk in New York.
0: Thank you very much, John. Well, Hong Kong stocks ended lower yesterday. The Hang Seng fell 0.7% to end at 24,030 as a rally in big tech and solid mainland inflows offset a broader market sell-off, which was driven by the escalating Middle East tensions. Among high-profile tech movers, AI model developer Zipu AI bucked the downward trend to surge 11% as volatility surrounding its recent IPO share lockup expiration eased. In contrast, rival Minimax fell 18% during its first major lockup expiry. Mainland stocks posted their biggest one-day gain in 3 months yesterday as chip shares sharply rebounded from their recent sell-off, up 8.8%. That on anticipation building around memory chip maker Changxin Memory, which said it would start book building next week for its planned Shanghai IPO, which aims to raise 29.5 billion yuan. It's the world's fourth largest dynamic RAM maker with approximately 7.7% market share last year. The Shanghai Composite closed up 1.6% at 4,036. The Shenzhen Component up 3% at 15,398. Over in Tokyo, the Nikkei 225 rebounded 1.4% to 67,743 after a three-day losing streak. That as AI-related shares surged, tracking gains in the US tech sector. In Seoul, the Kospi also rebounded up 0.6% to 7,291. That after a volatile session that saw the Kospi swing between losses of 2.5% and gains of 4.1%. To commodities, oil tanker traffic through the Strait of Hormuz has slowed to a near standstill after renewed US airstrikes on Iran triggered fresh retaliation in the Gulf. Shipping data shows only two tankers transited the strategic waterway in the last day, although analysts say many vessels are switching off tracking systems because of the security risk. The strait normally carries about one-fifth of the world's oil supply. George Conboy, chairman at Brighton Securities, now on how the markets have been reacting.
2: Yeah, we've backed up just a little bit. You know, from day to day since the Iran war started, one day prices are up, everything's afraid. The next day, maybe a ceasefire, prices come back a little bit. Today, things came back a little bit, but it's not over.
0: So oil prices actually fallen back overnight. West Texas Intermediate is down 2%. Currently stands at $72.08 a barrel. Brent crude down 2.7% at $75.90 a barrel. Other commodities, copper up 2.6% at $6.26 a pound. Spot gold trading up 1.2% at $4,123.64 an ounce. In the bond market,

0: US 10-year bond currently showing a yield of 4.55%. To currencies, the euro buying $1.14, the dollar standing at 162.38 Japanese yen, the pound buying 10.5 Hong Kong dollars, the yuan standing at 6.79 against the US dollar, Bitcoin currently up 1.7% on the day at $63,171. Currently, the S&P ASX 200 is pretty much flat at 8,759. Well, Fed Chair Kevin Warsh has now formally unveiled five task forces to review its operations, including its approach to inflation, AI, productivity and communications. The panels include venture capitalist Mark Andreessen, former Bank of England Governor Mervyn King, former White House economic advisor Greg Mankiw and former Walmart chief executive Doug McMillan. Mr. Warsh says the review is part of a broader effort to reassess how the Fed conducts monetary policy. New U.S. jobless claims edged down to 215,000 last week, signaling layoffs remain historically low. The figures come after June hiring slowed sharply, suggesting employers remain cautious despite the resilience of the broader labor market. PepsiCo has warned that inflationary pressures are expected to intensify in the second half of the year as higher costs continue to squeeze U.S. consumers. The maker of Pepsi, Doritos and Lay's says sales in its North American snacks business were flat in the latest quarter, while revenue declined as increasing discounting weighed on results. Chief Executive Ramon Laguarta says tighter household budgets are slowing demand. Although the company expects productivity gains and tariff refunds to offset some of the rising costs. Bloomberg is reporting that South Korean chipmaker SK Hynix has priced its U.S. share offering at $149 per American depository receipt, raising about $26.5 billion U.S. dollars in what is expected to become the largest ever first-time U.S. share sale by a foreign company. The AI memory chip leader says the proceeds will help fund new production capacity as demand for AI infrastructure continues to surge. The offering attracted almost $200 billion in investor demand and is set to begin trading on the Nasdaq later today. The listing will help fund new factories and chip-making equipment to meet that boom in AI demand. George Conboy, chairman at Brighton Securities, now again on how he sees the overall chip market boom.
1: It's also a sign of a market that maybe is a little toppy. When they all start going public, when all the insiders are selling, you have to ask yourself why. But the only thing that gives me a little bit of hope that there's some mileage left in these stocks is that there's a nearly insatiable appetite among investors, and the big chip makers and the big AI providers show no signs of ending the arms race of spending on chips to provide that product to the public.
0: China's inflation stayed subdued in June, while factory gate prices climbed to their highest level in nearly 4 years, as higher energy costs and strong demand for AI-related tech reshaped the economy. Consumer prices were up just 1% from a year earlier, missing expectations and slowing from May. Meanwhile, producer inflation grew to 4.1%, the strongest since mid-2022. That driven by rising commodity costs linked to the Middle East conflict and the growing demand for chips and AI equipment. Economists say weak domestic demand is preventing manufacturers from fully passing higher costs on to consumers, despite the benefits of strong global demand for that AI tech. Mainland car exports surged 80% in June versus a year ago, driven by strong global demand for EVs, even as domestic sales continued to weaken. Industry data shows that exports reached around 905,000 vehicles for the month, while first half overseas shipments climbed 72% to more than 4.4 million. At home, sales fell 26% as price wars, a weak property market and reduced EV subsidies weighed on demand. The FT reports that Chinese manufacturers are using Beijing's rare earth export controls to strengthen their position in global supply chains and put pressure on Japanese rivals. The restrictions on exports of key minerals used in products from EV magnets to chip components have disrupted Japanese firms that rely on such supplies. Mainland companies are now supplying domestic manufacturers directly, particularly in processing yttrium, a rare critical rare earth used in advanced ceramics and electronics, that as Beijing seeks to move further up the industrial value chain. And Peking duck is under scrutiny in Europe. The European Commission has opened an investigation into whether Chinese duck meat is being sold there at unfairly low prices. Yet China

0: might be seeing this as another EU trade attack. It comes as tensions rise between Beijing and Brussels, driven by EU efforts to protect its markets from lower-cost Chinese imports. Alicia Garcia Herrero is chief economist for Asia-Pacific at Natixis.
1: To put this into context, and this brings us to, unfortunately, the retaliation of the retaliation, you need to remember that China picked on cognac when Europe was investigating electric vehicles to impose tariffs. It picked on pork and dairy. So, you know, there you go. Peking duck is just one addition to this very, very thorny relations. Money
0: Talk on RTHK Radio 3. Good morning, it's Money Talk with James Ross. Coming up to 18 minutes past 8, let's bring in our guests for this morning's discussion. Andrew Ferris, CEO of Ecognosis Advisory. Good morning, Andrew.
2: Good morning.
0: Lovely to have you on, and good morning to Kyle Rodder, Senior Market Analyst at Capital.com. Kyle, how are you?
3: I'm great, thanks for having me.
0: Thank you both for joining us this morning. Why don't we talk first a little bit about Fed Chair Kevin Warsh. Obviously, he's getting his feet under the table properly now. He's launching a major policy review with new task forces to focus on inflation and AI. And he's including some fairly high-level panelists, venture capitalist Mark Andreessen, former Bank of England Governor Mervyn King, former White House Economic Advisor Greg Mankiw, and former Walmart Chief Executive Doug McMillan. Andrew, are these guys going to have any big influence on Fed policy, do you think?
2: I have a terrible feeling. I know several of them, both as an academic economist and as a practicing economist. And yeah, they are very reputable. I mean, they are knowledgeable guys. I think their influence on what's going to come out of that, read my lips, is going to be precisely zilch.
0: Right. Kyle, do you see Kevin Warsh shuffling things around a bit and making a bit of a difference?
3: Well, I think there will certainly be that attempt. I think Warsh has framed himself as a reformer, amongst other things, probably policy hawk as well, and certainly wants to shake up the institution. I suppose it becomes a question, to what extent does the institution start to resist, which often happens to be the case when there are periods of attempted reform, and whether it's going to be a likely exercise that these probably very interesting inquiries that these task forces are going to embark upon, which I think if you're a policy wonk, you know, will probably be quite enjoyable, because they're going to be attacking all sorts of different questions about modern central banking and just, you know, economics at large. But I mean, I think there is the very much skepticism shared from my perspective that there is going to be some roadblocks along the way, and that perhaps, you know, maybe the boldest ideas that Warsh is likely to propose from these task forces, you know, may not be achieved just because of the, again, institutional pushback.
0: Now, Pepsi is warning that inflation will put more pressure on consumers in the second half. Employers remaining cautious about hiring. Andrew, you know, what do you see as far as the direction of the Fed at its July meeting? What was it likely to bring? Could we get a hike?
2: We are going to get a hike, but possibly sometimes around Christmas. This is purely, I won't call it speculative, no, I'm sticking my neck out. Okay, I'll write it down and I'll say, I think the Fed is going to increase interest rates latest by Christmas. Why? Because inflation is not going to show any specific good long term. And that means 3 months, month after month after month, with all the major indexes that we're using, the CPI, CPI core, PPI, and the PCE, all of them falling. All of them have been rising month after month after month. And now, if they don't, okay, stop and start falling, I just can't see how the Fed will be able to have the face to turn around and say, as Walsh very prematurely said, inflation has actually stabilized. No, it hasn't. And this is not an opinion, this is a fact. So, yes, I believe that, I expect, I forecast that the Fed will increase interest rates before Christmas. 25 basis points, nothing too excessive. Okay. But it would have broken the trend. Okay.
0: Write that down. Okay.

0: Kyle, inflation on the rise. You know, what's your outlook from the FOMC?
1: I share the same sentiment, which is to say that the underlying inflation pulse in the US economy remains strong. And I think we can start to look back now on the post-COVID period with a degree of clarity and perhaps go as far as saying that obviously inflation never got back to target in the United States, and it arguably became re-anchored around 2.5%. What we're seeing now is that not only is the global economy dealing with, or the US economy dealing with, an energy shock, which is creating a degree of urgency about hiking interest rates probably by the end of this year, as Andrew said, but there's still, you know, a very strong underlying fiscal impulse that seems to be driving inflation forward. And there's also obviously the artificial intelligence boom, which is having the effect of driving a real scarcity of resources, not just in the United States, but, you know, across the globe, these kind of supply constraints, which are going to continue to put up with pressure on prices. So I generally agree inflation was too high. It is moving away from target. The underlying impulse is strong and will probably require a bit of policy calibration, if nothing else, to tackle.
0: Now, Andrew, you're very AI-focused, aren't you? I know you're asking all your clients to put all their money into AI, right, at the moment?
2: Absolutely not. Good God, where did you read that, James? Sorry, I stand very much... See, I'm being very polite. I stand very much corrected. No, actually, I'm telling them to keep out of AI passionately, but use AI in their business, which is not the same thing. Mm. Okay, you be in AI, but not for AI. Okay, absolutely not. Sorry. Sorry, I sound a little bit absolute.
0: Not at all. It is a bubble. Is it going to burst?
2: The bubble is simply calculated by asking the following question repeatedly for all the major components. All right, you are spending collectively $700 billion, okay, in capital. How is this going to be paid by future earnings, and who is going to be the provider of these future earnings? And my favorite answer has come out of SpaceX, which not only they didn't give any answer, you know, they don't have even a price-earnings ratio, because in the last year they made losses, and in the first quarter of this year they also made losses. So how can they possibly tell you who is going to pay for that?
0: Maybe long term,
2: you know,
0: if we look back to the internet boom 25 years ago, you know, the internet's turned into something which is pretty powerful, right?
2: Yeah, 25 years now. Okay, I have a very, very, very clear memory. I was alive and well and aging in the year 2000, and I could count the scores of firms that went down.
0: Yeah.
2: Okay, exactly, precisely because of that. So I'm not going to be convinced that it's okay, Andrew, in the long run, it's going to be all right. No. I want the next year and a half to tell me who's going to pay for that. And they're not telling us because they genuinely don't know. Or if they do know, then I have no idea why they're not telling us.
0: Kyle, it's interesting to look at AI from, you know, two different directions, of course. But the reality is there has been a lot of tech volatility over recent months and, the last couple of years, I guess. What can we expect going forward?
1: Well, I mean, I'm probably a little bit more short-term in the way that I see, or am forced to sort of follow the world, and as a result, maybe a little bit more sanguine on the outlook. I mean, I think that one thing that the markets are digesting at the moment is, you know, clearly these concerns about valuations and costs, probably in particular because it's coming from the semi space, you know, and also to what extent is there the demand there to continue this, you know, investment boom and the profitability that sort of has been driving the performance of a lot of these companies. But what I would hark back to is that, you know, sort of 2 months ago we had Q1 earnings season, and we had Magnificent Seven companies reporting 63% earnings growth for the period, almost tripling expectations. And that the investment community seems to have a little bit of a short memory in terms of forgetting about that extraordinary performance that will, I suspect, be tested and then validated once again this reporting season when we get tech companies reporting probably fairly solid results once again. So, I mean, I think in the long run, I am sympathetic to the view that at some point in time, especially because of the competitive pressures between firms to outspend one another, this kind of winner-takes-all mentality that will end up in a situation of pretty significant overcapacity, overinvestment, and there'll be some sort of correction down the line as we sort of misallocate resources into this technology. But for now, the evidence for me seems to be that the companies are paying back investors with better profitability than expected, and that think this period of choppiness we've seen over the last few weeks, largely driven by, again, semis and where they should be sort of valued, might be assuaged by another solid period of earnings from hyperscalers in particular.
0: Well, the boom seems to go on with the SK Hynix $26 billion share sale going ahead on the NASDAQ later today. I mean, just turning finally to other matters, we've talked a lot about it. Oil, the focus has now been the last 24 hours on these fresh US airstrikes, Andrew. What, you know, what are our expectations? Is the market going to take any notice, or has it just sort of had enough of it all?
2: Actually, I am stunned by the difference by which the markets accepted the fact that President Trump has actually certified that the United States is at war with Iran. They haven't declared war because that's a very big, steep constitutional step. But no ceasefire means I'm going to shoot the moment you show your head. Okay, so United States and Iran are at war. Any problem? None whatsoever. I'll have a double cheeseburger, please. You know, I'm really shocked by that. But then it doesn't matter what I feel. The answer is United States is at war with Iran, and it's going to be like that for years, not for months.
0: In our last 20 seconds, Kyle, what do you see as far as the outlook for oil prices in the next short while?
1: I'll say just sort of three things, I suppose. First is that clearly, the war continues to simmer away, and markets are going to have to be prepared for these sorts of flare-ups. That these flare-ups are probably self-limiting because of this sort of taco factor that we sort of saw unfold in the last 24 hours. I think the big thing to remember, and just maybe to wrap things up, is that the US removal of the waiver on oil in Iran was a big development this week and is a very big supply-demand factor going forward. So look for that. To what extent that drives for oil prices from here.
0: Excellent. Well, thanks for that insight. Kyle Rodder is Senior Market Analyst at Capital.com, and Andrew Ferris, CEO of Ecognosis Advisory, with us as well. Thank you both for joining us this morning. Well, still to come on the show, we'll be taking a look at the outlook for markets in the second half of 2026 with Adil Ebrahim, Group Head of Equities and Portfolio Manager at Clay Group. Plus, we'll have a view from the media sector with media consultant Paul Robinson. Quick look at the markets. The S&P ASX 200 is flat at 8,760. The Nikkei 225 is up 1.3% at 68,652. The KOSPI up 2.9% at 7,503. Hang Seng Market Futures pointing to a market open here in Hong Kong, up 0.5%. The weather, mainly cloudy with a few showers, heavier in some areas with thunderstorms, becoming fine and very hot during the day. Maximum of 33 degrees. The thunderstorm warning in force until 9:30. 27 degrees right now. 89% relative humidity at the observatory. Now it's 8:30. And here's the news headlines.
3: Mainland authorities have detained the owner of a shoe company after at least 28 people died in a fire at a shoe factory in Fujian province yesterday. Sean Kennedy has more.
4: Xinhua said police had detained the shoe company's owners and several others over the fire, and that authorities had frozen the company's accounts. The local fire department said the blaze broke out shortly after noon at the Hui Tang Shoes factory in Chendai Township. Over 500 firefighters were sent to the scene. Fujian provincial authorities have set up a designated group to handle the fire and its aftermath. Authorities have also ordered an investigation after President Xi Jinping said efforts must be made to identify the cause of the accident and hold those responsible strictly accountable.
3: Government has revised a development plan in order to put an MTR station at Pak Shek Kok in Tai Po, as Asam Khan reports.
5: The plan was first announced by then-Chief Executive Carrie Lam in the 2021 policy address, who proposed to set up the new stop between Tai Po Market and University Stations. In the latest plan submitted by the Development Bureau to the Tai Po District Council, the government is looking to construct the two-story station closer to Science Park and the Chinese University of Hong Kong, instead of its intended location at the Education University of Hong Kong Sports Center. Construction could begin as soon as the second half of 2028 and is slated for commission by 2033.
3: Iran's late Supreme Leader Ali Khamenei has been

0: plot to kill Trump. The United Nations has called for an end to the violence in the Gulf. Stéphane Dujarric is the UN spokesman.
1: This tit-for-tat needs to stop, right? A return to diplomacy is urgently needed for the sake of stability in the region, for the sake of global stability. I mean, we keep talking about the impact that this conflict is having on the global economy. And I think all of the parties involved need to understand that the best way to end this conflict is a return to the negotiating table.
0: Canadian Prime Minister Mark Carney has said his country's gift to Turkey at this week's NATO summit paled in comparison to the pistol Turkish President Recep Tayyip Erdogan gave each of the leaders attending the Ankara meeting. The Turkish president had wanted to showcase his country's defence industry with the gifts. Speaking at a news conference, Carney said he didn't have a firearms license, so the weapon had been sent to the police for decommissioning. But he said, as it relates to NATO, the pistol might be sent to a museum, possibly the one for the Canadian Armed Forces, or CAF.
2: It's not what I expected. It struck me that my gift of maple syrup kind of undermatched the... the whatever it was, 357 caliber, whatever. The next thing that went through my mind was, okay, this is something for the war museum or the CAF, a CAF museum or something like that.
0: Ukraine has opened a criminal investigation a day after crowds of people in the western city of Lvov surrounded and overturned an army conscription vehicle. The incident drew a swift backlash from top Ukrainian officials, including President Volodymyr Zelensky. Authorities said the violence broke out after officers detained a man suspected of evading military service and took him to a draft centre. Tributes have been coming in for Welsh singer Bonnie Tyler, best known for her songs Lost in France and Total Eclipse of the Heart. She died on Wednesday at a hospital in Portugal at the age of 75. The singer Susie Quatro was one of her contemporaries.
3: She didn't seem to care about fame so much. She seemed to more just care about the singing. Nice person. She had a wicked sense of humor, which she didn't expect. Very much in love with her husband. Really crazy about him, which was nice to see. Doesn't suffer fools. Intelligent. Good heart, good soul. And fabulous voice.
0: The new Smart HK.

0: Talk.
1: Well, good morning. It's Friday the 10th of July. This is James Ross. In a few moments, we'll be hearing from Adil Ebrahim, Group Head of Equities and Portfolio Manager at Clay Group. Plus, we'll have a view from the media sector with media consultant Paul Robinson. But first, in the headlines, Fed Chair Kevin Warsh launches a major policy review with new task forces to focus on inflation and AI. Oil tanker traffic through the Strait of Hormuz slows sharply after fresh US airstrikes on Iran. American jobless claims fall as employers remain cautious about hiring. Pepsi warns inflation will put more pressure on consumers in the second half. China's factory prices climb on AI demand and higher energy costs. That as car exports surge as EV makers look overseas for growth. And mainland manufacturers use rare earth export controls to strengthen their position. And investor demand surges for SK Hynix's $26 billion share sale for the NASDAQ. Well, to the markets now. And for our update from Wall Street, here's John Terrett in New York.
2: Thanks very much, James. Stocks were solidly in the green on the Thursday session. Chip stocks soaring again. Micron, for example, up 6% as it invests billions of dollars in U.S. domestic chip making. So the Dow, NASDAQ, and S&P all in the green. As we will see, most of the names on the S&P 500 were higher. Oil, on the other hand, was sinking. Oil majors, stocks, Exxon, Chevron, lower. And existing home sales fell 2.4% in June. Company news, Starbucks is tapping into AI to reduce its reliance on Microsoft and IBM software. Starbucks up 3%. Paramount Skydance CBS down 4% today. Investors are worried about the amount of debt that they will carry if and when they take over Warner Discovery, if that deal actually goes through, which it is slated to do in the latter half of this year, probably September. PepsiCo down as much as 5.5% today. Second quarter.

0: quarter earnings showing that consumers are pulling back because of high gas prices. They're just not buying as many Doritos and Frito-Lays and Gatorade, never mind Pepsi, as they once did. Levi Strauss, the jeans company, earnings very strong. Levi proving it's a global brand that is relevant across many sectors of many markets in many countries. However, Levi was down 2%. And they've broken ground at number 2 World Trade Center at Ground Zero in Lower Manhattan. This is 25 years, almost to the day, after 9/11/2001. When the building is completed, it will house American Express and 10,000 workers. It's slated to open in 2031. Let's have a look at the numbers, shall we? Let's run them. Green on the screen here. The Dow was ahead by just under 1/3 of 1%, 139 points at 52,487. The Nasdaq was ahead by 1.3%, 336 points. At 26,206, S&P 500 ahead by 1/3 of 1%, 60 points, 75.43. On to Europe, where the markets were mixed. London was down 1/16 of 1%, 16 points, at 10,472. The DAX in Germany up 9/10 of 1%, 220 points, 25,118. And the CAC in Paris also up 9/10 of 1%, 73 points, at 83.26. Well, now, on our Friday, a couple of things are going to happen. The South Korean AI memory chip maker known as SK Hynix is set for an IPO at the Nasdaq. They're aiming to raise $28 billion. And Delta Airlines give us their earnings, and that is de facto the beginning of the second quarter earnings season. And a tip of the hat to next week, we get retail sales on Thursday, certainly the 16th. And also, we will... because the week is quite a long, full trading week next week, we're going to get the beginning of the second quarter earnings proper. And you'll know that's happening when you get earnings from the big banks.
1: Yes.
0: John Terrett for Money Talk in New York.
1: Thank you very much, John. Have a great weekend.
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2: Join me, Colin Aitchison, 8:30 Sunday morning on Radio 3 for another high-quality, vintage chart toppers. Oh, dear. I think this one needs a wind-up.

0: Good morning, it's James Ross here with Money Talk through until 9 o'clock, currently 20 minutes to nine. In your Money Today, Carolyn takes a look at the outlook for markets in the second half of 2026.
1: We are about midway through the year now, so it seems a good time to look at some of the major market driving stories of the year and find out what we can expect in the months to come. I'm joined now by Adele Ibrahim, who is Group Head of Equities at Clay Group, to discuss some of them, kicking off with AI, which I think has been the biggest story of the year. Lovely to have you in the studio.
2: Thank you for having me here. Yeah, it's great to be here. Yeah.
1: So AI has been dominating the headlines this year. We've seen huge amounts of CapEx going into the sector. What are your thoughts on where we stand in the cycle and what we can expect in the months to come, especially with all sorts of blockbuster IPOs on the horizon?
2: Yeah, so there's a lot to unpack there. So first of all, you know, people keep thinking about what innings are we in? 2 years ago, everyone said we're in the second innings. Now people are saying we're in the third or fourth innings. We honestly don't know where we are. You look at what Micron said in their results, and they're like, well, you know, our supply is not going to catch up to demand till at least 2028. So 2 years ago, it was, 26 is the peak, and now you're thinking, oh, maybe 28 is the peak. And that's why these stocks have a lot of momentum behind them. Mm. So that's one thing. The demand looks okay. It looks pretty strong.
1: Yeah.
2: The supply, you mentioned the IPOs, so that is a risk. Because generally, you know, demand greater than supply, prices go up. Supply catches up, then prices can stabilize. So you think about the equity markets where a lot of corporates buy back stock, lower supply, greater demand. But now, if you're spending a lot on CapEx, you're buying back less stock and you have greater supply hitting the markets. So that is a risk going forward. But generally, I think the demand environment is very robust, very strong. We are a bit concerned about supply and we are a bit concerned about financing.
1: Okay.
2: But it seems like if you look at the SpaceX IPO, Hynix wants to list $30 billion. Looks like, hey, things are great.
1: It does. Everything is going on at the moment. So maybe we can have a little bit of a look at sort of sectors beyond semiconductors that stand to benefit from the AI boom and that investors can take a look at.
2: Yeah, so listen, I mean, we are massively short on compute and power. So we spoke about compute. That's fine. Power. Now, the US is massively short on power. A lot of the data centers that have been announced, there's a good chance 30, 40% are delayed. Because they don't have the grid connectivity. So you got to figure that out. There's only 3-4 companies that build these massive gas turbines. They've got backlogs. Now, they're talking about 2031. So you want to place an order today, you don't get it for 5 years down the road. So how else are you going to power up these data centers? Nuclear is still debatable. Eventually, it will happen. So you need gas. Solar and wind under this administration seems a bit sort of iffy.
1: Yeah.
2: So you need gas. And the fact is, you don't have the gas connectivity. So these data centers will just be extended and built out years. There are some short-term solutions, but those are more very, very niche. But bigger picture, large-scale gigawatt data centers need natural gas, and that's an issue. Asia, on the other hand, parts of Asia like China, is long power. So they have enough power, they've got local chips, which means, you know, China can have a massive head start versus the developed world.
1: All right, well, you highlighted China there. I'd love to know what markets in Asia you think we should be looking at as beneficiaries of all this and how investors can play that. We have seen some huge rises in the North Asian markets in particular.
2: Yeah, so you think about, like, Korea is the epicenter. I mean, Korea is leading global markets today. When Korea sneezes, global markets sell off. Korea is strong, global markets rally. Because right now, it's all about the memory stocks. Mm. So you got Samsung, you got Hynix, which is 60, 70% of the KOSPI, that's leading the charge. And so that's driving earnings growth in Korea. But saying that, there are other parts of the Korean economy that are doing pretty well. And that comes to this whole second big theme, which is supply chain resilience, building up sort of energy infrastructure, building up energy investments, critical minerals. And by the war that's happened, you're like, yeah, you got to make sure you have this stuff.
1: Yeah.
2: So Korea's building all that stuff pretty well. Japan's sort of an extension to that. Very strong on tech and semis. Also has the defense supply chain resilience. A lot of Japanese corporates are buying a lot of energy sort of assets in the U.S. because they want to make sure that they're well diversified. China, on the other hand, is a pretty interesting market. Because if you look at the market year to date, the Hang Seng Tech Index is down 20%. But the semiconductor index is up like 80, 90%. So you get a massive spread. So people are basically playing, hey, China's semis are catching up. We have the power, we have the semis, but the tech guys are still struggling. Yeah.
1: All right, so things to look at there. What other interesting opportunities are you seeing for Asian markets over the next few months?
2: Well, I mean, so unfortunately, this is the only game in town at the moment.
1: Yeah.
2: Southeast Asia is a more of a consumer-centric economy, underperforming. You look at India. India has no headline semis and tech. Market is underperforming. The guys that have the semis and the tech are massively outperforming. So by that extension, Korea, Taiwan, Japan should continue to outperform the rest of Asia heading into next year. I spoke about, you know, China. Within China, semis is doing phenomenally well. But the headline names, the Tencent, the Alibabas, the Baidus, the Meituans, are struggling because there's a lot of competition in their end markets. But in terms of China, saying, you know, the Chinese government is saying, we don't want to be relying on the NVIDIA and the AMD chips. Build up your own ecosystem. And that's happening at a rapid pace. And I think the market doesn't fully realize how fast China's catching up.
1: All right. So finally, let's take a look at some of the key factors and drivers that investors should be keeping watch on, to whether things are going to go up or down.
2: Mm-hmm. So in what particular areas, sectors?
1: Just the drivers, the economic factors.
2: Sure.
1: Because we've got, you know,
2: sure,
1: all sorts going on around, say, geopolitics.
2: Sure.
1: That's been a big factor. Anything else
2: right
1: related to that?
2: Yeah, so let's talk about macro. So you obviously have a new Fed chair coming in the US.
1: Mm-hmm.
2: So the market's going to test him. He sounded a bit hawkish, which was the market press insinuation that he was hawkish. I actually slightly disagree. I just think, you know, he was just his first day in the job. He's not going to dramatically change things, but he has made it very, very clear that today's inflation metrics are backward-looking. PCE is a backward-looking indicator. We need to look forward. Why do we need to raise rates today when inflation could be significantly lower down the road? And you're already seeing it with the oil price. I see a 6 handle on oil versus 2 months ago, we were at $120. Everyone thought we were going to $200. So the fact is, you go, you're sort of forward-looking. So he wants to change that framework. And also maybe not give a target. This whole 2% target, I think, has been a big issue for the Fed.
1: Mm.
2: So you're going to challenge the Fed chair. On a geopolitical front, the market basically called it very early on, said that this war is going to end because the U.S. administration, they don't probably feel like this can't be extended a bit longer. You can't have gasoline prices significantly higher. So the market called that earlier on. Semi started rallying 1 or 2 weeks into the war.
1: Mm.
2: Defense stocks rolled over 5 days into the war. It peaked. And so the market sort of saw through that. So let's assume geopolitically we're fine. You're going to test the new Fed chair. You need lower rates. Rates can come down. You're already seeing it. Rates have started to come off.
1: Mm.
2: And I think that's beneficial to sort of global equity markets. Yeah.
1: All right. Well, it's been brilliant to speak to you and get a bit of a roundup of what's happening within the markets. Thank you for joining me today, Adil Abraham, who is Group Head of Equities at Clay Group.
2: Thank you very much.
0: Adil, Caroline, thanks very much. Some great insight into what's coming up for the rest of the year.
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0: This is Money Talk with James Ross, through until 9 o'clock. Then it'll be back chat. Philip Wong and Rainbow Leung will be here for that. Well, time for us to take a view on the media sector now. And to do that, I'm joined by media consultant Paul Robinson to review some of the week's biggest media and entertainment-related stories. And we'll start with the Sky ITV takeover deal, which was announced on Monday in the UK. Sky, owned by Comcast, agreed to acquire ITV's media and entertainment division in a deal worth up to £1.6 billion, Paul. Now, tell us a bit more about this deal.
4: Sky is obviously a pay TV operator, now moving into streaming, but basically a pay TV operator with satellite dishes. That's how it's built its business. And it's acquiring a free TV channel, ITV, which is the largest single channel in the UK and the largest commercial broadcaster. But it's also a public service broadcaster, so it has obligations to do certain things like news, for example, and kids and religion and so on. So Sky getting together with ITV is a very interesting one. Why does it matter to everybody else in the world, particularly in the region? Well, the first thing is it's about advertising, because Sky has always struggled to get its fair share of advertising. Even for the same size audience, it can't quite monetize it in the same way that a free TV company can. And ITV is the biggest player in advertising in the UK, in TV advertising by a country mile, and they control the market. They really control the prices. They have all the big relationships. So this will actually dramatically transform Sky's relationship with advertising. So putting Sky and ITV together will mean they're much more of a big player in the advertising world. Now, there may be those who complain about that because they may see it as being too much. In fact, you know, forecasts are saying it's probably going to be about 70% of the display advertising market in the UK will be controlled by this new company if the merger takes place. So that's one big thing. The next one is news. Now, in the UK, there are three main news providers: the BBC, who have a 24-hour news channel, Sky have a 24-hour news channel, and ITV have a big news operation, also supplying news to Channel 4, another free TV channel, and Channel 5, another free TV channel. So the issue is, if Sky and ITV get together, will they merge their news channels into one and thereby reduce the number of suppliers of news into the UK? So three would become two, and that may well be seen as not a good thing, because obviously you want different voices and you want different points of view on news channels. So those things are very significant. The other thing about this, of course, is there's all the issue about content. And ITV, ITV Studios, which is now the most successful and most profitable part of ITV, making, you know, big shows like Love Island and so on, that's going to stay as a separate company and stay in the UK. So this new venture, the Sky ITV venture, will have a deal with ITV Studios to carry on providing content.
0: It does seem that the value these days is in actually making the content rather than actually broadcasting it.
4: I think so. I mean, there's so many pipes now, so many streamers, so many places where you can get content. It is about the good shows. And I think when you ask people, you know, what do you watch, they probably don't say, oh, I watch this particular channel or this particular streamer. They probably say, I watch this particular show. You know, they name it by the show. And going back, you know, 20, 30 years ago, you'd say, oh, I watch this particular channel. You'd name the channel. But now I think you don't. I think you name the content. So, yes, I mean, making amazing content that you can

0: sell globally and is going to really actually make a difference and get people viewing and therefore watching advertising, or you know, really wanting to keep their subscription going, content really is king.
1: I'm not sure about whether it will sell globally. In fact, I'm not sure it has, apart from in a couple of countries. And that is that ITV has one of the biggest soap opera franchises in the UK, and it's been going for more than 50 years, and that's Coronation Street, which seems to grow and grow. You know, is that one of the things that is, you know, the as we've said, the jewel in the crown?
0: Well, Coronation Street, I think, is interesting because it is very British and it's very northern, actually. It's very based around Manchester, where it's made, the northern part of the UK. It's been going for years and years and years, you know, good writing, three times a week or so. Coronation Street could well end up, of course, not on Sky ITV in the future. I mean, when this deal expires, you might find that it goes on the BBC, good for goodness sake. You know, these things are possible in this new world. I think the important thing is that ITV Studios has been very good at making shows that do travel overseas and has now had, you know, shows sell all over the world, including in the region. So ITV Studios has really got its mojo together, which was not the case 20 years ago.
1: 5 years ago, or maybe 10 years ago, but maybe even 5 years ago, Paul, maybe this deal couldn't have happened because regulation was so tight, but that push by the global streamers, by, you know, these big global monolithic empires, if you like, is kind of forcing the hand here, isn't it?
0: It is. I mean, ITV is a PLC, and we don't know whether the PLC status will transfer now to the studio or whether they'll come off the market. So effectively, what you could see here is a British company, a major British company, disappearing and being owned by an American company. Sky was itself, you know, British really before Comcast came in, although it was owned by Rupert Murdoch, but it was a British company. It's another company going to America, and one of the challenges, of course, is so many these big American conglomerates are dominating, you know, worldwide media. You know, we're talking about the social media companies and people like Google and so on. So, you know, the government could see that as being a problem. They could see the advertising as being a problem. It could be that they become too dominant, and that is negative for other people like Channel 4, Channel 5, who are also advertising-funded services. It could be this whole thing about news. You know, I mean, in a world where getting accurate news becomes more and more difficult, and so much news is, or so-called news, fake news, is on social media, having trusted broadcasters who produce properly researched journalistic news that you can trust is increasingly important in terms of democracy and our citizenship. So losing one of those might well be seen as being a real problem by the regulators. So I don't think we've seen the last of this story. Whether it gets past regulation, I think, is yet to be seen. It may end up being modified significantly.
1: Lots to get through. Meta, one of those global providers, is changing its algorithm, or has changed it. And now, you know, online publishers, traditional online publishers, are suffering at the hands of content creators. That means folks that, I guess, produce content for YouTube and are now producing it for Meta as well, have a bit more of a focus. What does this mean, Paul?
0: Yeah, so this is Meta who've introduced the Andromeda update, which they say is to combat data privacy changes and handle one of the issues they do face, and that is all the ad variations created by Gen AI now. There's so much to navigate through. So they've changed the algorithm. It's powered by NVIDIA. And what it does mean is there are winners and losers here. So, you know, the big winners are creative-heavy brands and agencies who've got, you know, massive pipelines, who can produce, you know, maybe 10 or 20 different versions of an ad. They'll do really well. UGC creators will also do very well because those are authentic, story-based videos. And then large advertisers, ironically, because they've got so much money, they can actually feed the data machine so heavily to get past the extended AI learning phase. So they'll be the winners. The losers are, as you say, the digital publishers and those who rely on clicks. So click-heavy media will be really suffering. And major publishers like LBG, who own Lab Bible, they saw a drop of 40% in their indirect revenue because the algorithm penalizes a clickbait and a click-heavy type media approach. And then the other one is small businesses with small budgets. If you've got a small budget for a small advertiser, much, much more difficult to get around this now.
1: Now, Meta also saying that it's getting into horizontal TV. What's that about?
0: Yeah, well, this is fascinating, isn't it? Because we think of Instagram as being all about sharing videos and scrolling through bite-sized reels of content. Well, they're now going to explore episodic series and longer content forms and go into horizontal TV. The reason is they want to get into people's living rooms. And they believe that's really very important, which is, you know, completely contrary to others who are going into vertical TV. Right. You know, here's a social media company saying, no, we want to be in horizontal TV. And there's a wonderful quote, James, I've just got to share it with you, very short, from Meta, who say, watching on TV is different from watching on a phone. I don't think we'd have worked that one out, do you?
1: Go on, really, is it?
0: Yeah. So they're going to lean into episodic series, longer form videos, and they want to tell deeper stories, they say.
1: There you go. Interesting stuff. Well, Google also getting into production. It's putting an investment into Hollywood Studio A24, one of the independent studios in Hollywood, right?
0: Yeah, I mean, £75 million to start, which is not a huge amount of money, but it's still a pretty large amount of money. And this is basically to try and build greater relationships between content owners and tech. You know, we used to see content owners and broadcasters, streamers getting together. Now we're seeing content owners and tech companies get together. And this latest partnership is on the back of Lionsgate, who acquired a stake in Runway. And then Netflix bought Ben Affleck's AI filmmaking company earlier this year. And Disney, of course, had OpenAI, which then fell apart, but they're desperately trying to find a replacement for OpenAI. So this is sort of about toolmakers collaborating with artists, and they think that using AI, using the content skills and the tech skills, that's going to give them an advantage in the market.
1: Well, Paul, we must leave it there. Paul Robinson, media consultant, thank you very much for joining us. Well, on Monday's show, Nitin Dialdus will be joined by Andrew Sullivan, founder of Asian Market Sense, and Ed Gomez, CIO at SGMC Capital. In Your Money, we discuss the future of the financial sector with Howard Yu, Lego Professor of Management and Innovation at IMD Business School. Quick look at the markets before we go. The S&P ASX 200 is unchanged at 8,771. The Nikkei 225 up 1.5% at 68,793. The Kospi up 2.5% at 7,485. And Hang Seng Market Futures pointing to a market open here in Hong Kong up about 0.5%. That's it from Money Talk. That's it from James Ross. I hope you'll join me for the latest and greatest on Sunday at 12 o'clock. Have a great day and a great weekend.
2: RTHK, the news at 9 with Robert Kemp. Mainland authorities have detained the owner of a shoe company after at least 28 people died in a fire at a shoe factory in Fujian province yesterday. Sean Kennedy has more.
3: Xinhua said police had detained the shoe company's owners and several others over the fire, and that authorities had frozen the company's accounts. The local fire department said the blaze broke out shortly after noon at the Hui Tang Shoes Factory in Chendai Township. Over 500 firefighters were sent to the scene. Fujian provincial authorities have set up a designated group to handle the fire and its aftermath. Authorities have also ordered an investigation after President Xi Jinping said efforts must be made to identify the cause of the accident and hold those responsible strictly accountable.
2: The government has revised a development plan in order to put an MTR station at Pak Shek Kok in Tai Po. Azam Khan reports.
4: The plan was first announced by then-chief executive Carrie Lam in the 2021 policy address, who proposed to set up the new stop between Tai Po Market and University Stations. In the latest plan submitted by the Development Bureau to the Tai Po District Council, the government is looking to construct the two-story station closer to Science Park and the Chinese University of Hong Kong, instead of its intended location at the Education University of Hong Kong Sports Center. Construction could begin as soon as the second half of 2028 and is slated for commission by 2033.
2: Iran's late supreme leader Ali Khamenei has been buried in his home city of Mashhad. Earlier, state television showed three of his sons praying behind the coffin. But Mohtaba, the son who succeeded their father as supreme leader, did not make an appearance. The 86-year-old was killed in an Israeli airstrike in February. Sayyid Ali Hosseini is a clergyman.
5: But we had the blessing tonight of arriving here for the funeral, which was our duty. When the time for prayers came, the dear ones said we should hold the congregational prayer when it starts, which is one of the strongly recommended acts in the Islamic faith and has been greatly emphasized. So I did it as my duty on this great night when the Muslim

0: The community is in mourning, especially our Islamic Iran.
1: U.S. President Donald Trump has briefed Benjamin Netanyahu about U.S. operations in the Gulf. That's according to the Israeli Prime Minister's office after Iran reported fresh American strikes. A U.S. official has confirmed the call without providing further details. Meanwhile, the Wall Street Journal has reported that Israel told the U.S. that their intelligence had detected a new Iranian plot to kill Trump. The United Nations has called for an end to the violence in the Gulf. Stéphane Dujarric is the UN spokesman.
2: This tit-for-tat needs to stop, right? A return to diplomacy is urgently needed for the sake of stability in the region, for the sake of global stability. I mean, we keep talking about the impact that this conflict is having on the global economy, and I think all of the parties involved need to understand that the best way to end this conflict is a return to the negotiating table.
1: Ukraine has opened a criminal investigation a day after crowds of people in the western city of Lvov surrounded and overturned an army conscription vehicle. The incident drew a swift backlash from top Ukrainian officials, including President Volodymyr Zelensky. Authorities said the violence broke out after officers detained a man suspected of evading military service and took him to a draft centre. Tributes have been coming in for the Welsh singer Bonnie Tyler, best known for her songs Lost in France and Total Eclipse of the Heart. She died on Wednesday at a hospital in Portugal at the age of 75. The singer Susie Quatro was one of her contemporaries.
3: She didn't seem to care about fame so much. She seemed to more just care about the singing. Nice person. She had a wicked sense of humor, which she didn't expect. Very much in love with her husband. Really crazy about him, which was nice to see. Doesn't suffer fools. Intelligent, good heart, good soul, and fabulous voice.
1: Now, the weather mainly cloudy with a few showers, becoming fine and very hot during the day. The maximum temperature will be around 33 degrees in the urban areas and a couple of degrees higher in the New Territories. Light to moderate south to southwesterly winds, there will be swells later. Looking ahead, extremely hot in some areas, apart from one or two showers in the next couple of days. Temperatures currently 28 degrees. The relative humidity is 83%. That's the news from RTHK.
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5: Good morning and welcome to Backchat. I'm Philip Wong.
6: And I'm Rainbow Leung.
5: On today's program, we'll speak with a representative from the Office of the Privacy Commissioner for Personal Data after they recently joined hands with the Digital Policy Office to launch a measure that aims to provide a collaborative platform for schools to adopt AI solutions.
6: We'll then turn our attention over to a space computing research institute that was set up in Beijing, focusing on key research areas such as inter-satellite laser communication and space safety standards.
5: After the break, a lawmaker will tell us more about recent embryo biopsy mix-up that forced a fertility clinic to halt most of its services.
6: And to wrap up the show, we'll learn all about a survey that found nearly 60% of parents in Hong Kong mistakenly believe that invasive meningococcal disease is no different from a common cold.
5: As always, we love to hear your thoughts. You can call us at 233-88-266, WhatsApp 6899-8518, email backchat at rthk.hk, or comment on our Facebook page, Backchat on RTHK Radio 3. Now, the Office of the Privacy Commissioner for Personal Data and the Digital Policy Office are inviting Hong Kong schools to experiment with an AI sandbox, but only inside a privacy-safe framework. The sandbox aims to actively align with the National 15th Five-Year Plan, as well as promoting the development of AI+. In this segment, we'll hear from the Privacy Commissioner's office on what's allowed, what's not, and what schools should be thinking about first. And joining us now is Fiona Lai, Assistant Privacy Commissioner from LEGO. Hi, Fiona. Thanks for joining us.
7: Morning, Philip. Morning, Rainbow.
6: Morning.
5: Good morning. So let's just start off, and I'm going to ask you this question first. What are the primary aims of the Safeguarding Personal Data AI Sandbox, and how does it align with the National 15th Five-Year Plan?
7: Yes. So the 15-5-year plan emphasized the dual importance of development and security. And so in active alignment with this guiding principle, and as you just said just now, to support the policy to develop AI Plus in Hong Kong, as set out in the Chief Executive's 2025 policy agenda,

0: address. Our office, PCPD, and the Digital Policy Office jointly launched the Safeguarding Personal Data AI Sandbox project. So we wish to foster innovation while facilitating compliance with the Personal Data Privacy Ordinance while promoting the responsible adoption of the AI technologies. So this sandbox, while we want to showcase the potential of the AI, we also want to foster collaboration and enhance regulatory understanding.
1: And how will that collaboration work between the schools, AI solution suppliers and the regulatory bodies? How will that take shape within the sandbox?
0: The sandbox, as you said, is a collaborative platform for the parties that you mentioned. And we will focus on the use of AI technologies in primary and secondary schools and will support the schools in exploring and adopting AI solutions. So our office and the DPO and together with Cyberport and the Hong Kong Productivity Council being two of our supporting organizations, all four of us will act as the neutral facilitators to provide regulatory or technical guidance and or recommendations on best practices in potential and actual implementation of the AI solutions. So in terms of the guidance that we could give, our office will provide regulatory guidance based on the PDPO and the AI-related guidance materials that are published by us, for example, the AI model framework and the checklist on guidelines for the use of generative AI by the employees. Whereas for the Digital Policy Office, they will provide the guidance on the participants' adherence to the Hong Kong Generative Artificial Intelligence Technical and Application Guidelines. And Cyberport and Hong Kong PC, they will offer technical advisory support on the implementation of the AI solutions.
2: Right, Fiona. So what are also some of the challenges you anticipate schools will face when adopting AI technologies? And how can the sandbox help them to solve these problems?
0: The schools, they may not be very familiar with the regulatory requirements, and they may also not have the expertise to assess the privacy risks associated with the technologies or to determine whether certain adequate safeguards are in place. For example, in terms of the collection of personal data, lawful use of the personal data, how to maintain transparency, and whether to implement appropriate technical and organizational measures. So the sandbox is there to it's designed to help the schools to address these challenges in a practical and collaborative manner. It provides an opportunity for the schools to identify and address privacy risks at an early stage so that the schools can refine their AI use cases with guidance from experts in privacy protection, AI governance, and technology. We launched this sandbox to help them to adopt AI responsibly in a way that supports educational innovation while safeguarding personal data privacy.
1: And what measures are in place within the sandbox to ensure that students' personal data is being protected?
0: This is a regulatory sandbox, so we seek to create a safe and guided environment for the adoption of AI by the participants. The participants, they will have the opportunity to gain a diverse array of benefits, including regulatory insights and guidance from our office, DPO, technical advisory support from Cyberport and the Hong Kong PC, access to the suppliers with a proven track record in the deployment of AI services, and complimentary quotas for attending seminars on AI and data security organized by our office, Hong Kong International Data Privacy Academy. And as I said just now, we will provide guidance to the regulatory requirements and we sought to help them to understand how to better comply with the obligations.
2: Now, in regards to the regulatory guidance you just mentioned, curious to know, what are these regulatory guidance and technical advice that schools will receive from the PCPD and other partners of the sandbox?
0: As I said just now, our office will provide the regulatory guidance based on the requirements of the Personal Data Privacy Ordinance and also the best practices or the recommendations set out in our AI-related guidance materials. So should they have any inquiries regarding what are the statutory requirements in certain aspects of the processing or their collection or the use of personal data, we can give the regulatory guidance on that part. And the Digital Policy Office, they will provide guidance covering the practical guidelines for technology developers, service providers, and service users of the generative AI. And therefore, our supporting organization, Cyberport, and the Hong Kong Productivity Council, they will give advisory support on the technical inquiries.
1: This is a pilot phase involving you intend to involve 15 schools during the first phase. So will there be a beauty parade of applicant schools, and

0: what selection criteria or factors will be relevant towards being chosen?
1: Yes, so this is launched as a pilot project. So for the first 6 months, this pilot stage, we're open for the application from publicly funded primary and secondary schools with the possibility of renewal for another 6 months, subject to the approval of our office and the DPO. If the schools are very interested in knowing more about the scope, the application requirements, or the evaluation criteria, et cetera, we also have a briefing session to be held on the 28th of August. So the enrollment method, we will upload it on our website soon. So for schools who are interested, you may want to follow our website very closely to see when the enrollment will begin. And as you said just now, the beauty parade, there will also be a roadshow in around early October. So for schools who may be interested in applying, they may also want to come to the roadshow and see what are the, just to see some of the showcases.
2: Mm. And Fiona, so you just mentioned it's a trial phase right now, right? And schools are selected, they have a 6 month trial period and they may extend it for another 6 months. So assuming if they complete those 6 months or even some schools going a further 6 months, what do you hope to see and the schools achieve afterwards?
1: Now, for these 6 months, basically, maybe I should get back a little bit on the requirements first,
2: right.
1: Is that the schools should carefully consider how they're going to leverage the AI technologies, as they will need to provide us with their proposals on, say, the areas or the types of the intended AI usage they're interested in pursuing. Some schools may be more interested in chatbots, administrative automation, say, content creation, adaptive learning platforms. Mm-hmm. And they should also assess their technical and resources capability so that they can demonstrate their readiness to implement AI, commitment to personal data privacy protection and sound AI governance, whether they have a strong potential for a viable and sustainable application that is suitable for beneficiaries, and a little bit linkage to the question that you mentioned just now, the potential that adopting this AI application may benefit both the school itself and the education sector. We will also look into whether the proposed AI usage may help resolving some common challenges across the schools. So after these 6 months, there may be a sharing session for some participating schools so that they may share their best practices among the education sectors. Mm-hmm. Now, this is a pilot program. So our focus is to facilitate on the adoption of AI in the education sector and to identify the good practices that may be shared more broadly across the sector. After this pilot phase, we can conduct a review, taking into account, say, the progress and the outcomes of the pilot, the demand and the resource implication, and then we'll consider how best to support the responsible adoption of AI going forward, including whether the initiative may benefit, say, the entire education sector and other sectors.
0: Oh, other sectors. So there are plans in the pipeline to extend the sandbox beyond schools?
1: We do have to consider, take the review first, see how the pilot stage goes. And of course, our focus is on the education sector first in this pilot stage.
2: So I'm curious to also know, Fiona, obviously privacy is an important part, right, to teach schools on what to be aware of, right?
1: Definitely.
2: But what kind of data is the PCPD most concerned about in terms of not passing it to, you know, AI chatbots and things like that? Can you share a little bit more about that?
1: Yeah, so we do know that there's an increasing number of schools exploring the use of AI to enhance, say, teaching, learning, and administrative efficiencies. So they may develop want to develop personalized learning platforms, marking assignments, using AI to mark, say, examination papers, generate conceptual diagrams, generate consolidated student progress reports, etc. So during the process, using these AI applications, it may involve the collection and use of students' personal data for what you mentioned just now, the AI model training, passing on the students' personal data to the AI application. So whether it's collection or use or processing or even retention of the personal data, so the schools, they should be reminded that all the AI applications, when they're using it, they must comply with the Personal Data Privacy Ordinance, including the six data protection principles therein. For example, they will need to maintain the transparency with the parents regarding the use of data, inform them

0: that they are using the students' personal data for the purposes they are envisaging. And if they need to use the personal data for a new purpose, they will need to obtain the consent from the data subjects. So if it is a minor, then you will need to obtain the consent from the relevant person, being the parents. And they will need to implement adequate data security measures as well at the same time. So we believe that this will create a win-win situation for all the stakeholders.
1: And I particularly like the bit where you said that, you know, it can help them mark papers. I'm sure the teachers listening out there will be all
2: very happy.
0: Yeah. Did you notice that Case is using it? Yeah. it's not just a local, but then it's a global phenomenon.
2: Right. Yeah. Thank you for sharing your thoughts and joining us today, Fiona. That was Fiona Lai, Assistant Privacy Commissioner in LIGO. Okay, moving on. Beijing has recently established a new Space Computing Research Institute. And this institute has outlined key research areas, including space computing chips, inter-satellite laser communication, space energy, and space safety standards. To learn more about the role of the institute and how it supports the Chinese space program, Azam Khan spoke with Quentin Parker, Emeritus Professor and Immediate Past Director of the Laboratory for Space Research at the University of Hong Kong.
3: I'm not a huge fan of huge data centers in space. I am a fan of AI in space and AI on satellites and assets in space. And I think that is very important for the future of space sustainability. You know, AI on board is a big topic, and that's something that they've talked about in this institute. So I think if you look at the institute, what it's planning to do, and you read between the lines, it's clear that they are on the right track with aspects of what they want to do, which is, you know, laser communications between satellite constellations, you know, and having AI on board so the satellites become more autonomous. And especially if you're actually trying to remediate space debris or using satellites to track debris and to push down to smaller sizes of debris. Because at the moment, you know, we only track from the ground debris of a certain size. Now, you know, the issue is that we're putting up more and more satellites. We're not bringing as many down as we're putting up. So the risks of collisions is increasing all the time. You know, the debris that's already up there can hit something like it hit the Shenzhou 20 window on the return capsule, and that created a huge issue. And of course, they had to send up an extra empty capsule and then bring down the Shenzhou 20 crew in the 21 capsule, and, you know, et cetera. So that was a 1 billion RMB space capsule that was almost rendered useless by a small piece of space debris. They did bring it down safely in the end. It didn't burn up, but they couldn't risk putting Taikonauts in it. So yeah, that kind of focused minds of all space.
4: I just want to so this institute obviously this institute it like you mentioned it covers a range of things, right? It's the satellite inter-satellite communication, space safety standards, and like you mentioned space computing chips. Let's get into that. Well, can you tell us what exactly is space computing chips? Is that simply just data centers up in the air, or it's more than that?
3: Well, computers, you know, if you've got a chip, it's to make calculations to do processing. You know, if it's going to put into space, it has to be hardened against radiation, you know, because radiation can fry a chip. You know, what happens if you get a big solar storm? You get massive solar storms can actually knock out many satellites due to this issue of very hard radiation. And so they need to be protected as best they can. Also, they also radiate a lot of heat, so you need to get the heat away. I mean, there's no convection in space because there's no atmosphere. Yeah. So the only way to get rid of the heat generated on your chip is through a radiative process. And so you need big radiation systems in place as well. And that takes up space, literally, in terms of area. So there's all these considerations. If you're trying to do space computing on a large scale, then you have to put up very large assets indeed. And these assets need to have very big radiator panels to radiate the massive heat away. And so, and then you've got to power them, and you need massive solar panels. And so, you know, once you start putting up, looking into the practicalities of large-scale space data centers, then you run into these kind of issues. You know, how many satellites do you need to put up to actually be a data center? You know, and what about the data transmission losses to and from that you put up and what you come down? There's a bandwidth issue. So there's all kinds of practical limitations, including physics. Limitations of actual physics and engineering in these things. So that's why I'm not, there's a lot of hype.
4: I wanted to get into that because obviously when the U.S. and China and others want to put data centers up in the sky and orbit, that's probably that's quite a long, like it's a very difficult concept, right?
3: Absolutely.

0: Exactly.
1: Because then you have to make the cost as well cost effective, right? So you'd probably presumably have to reduce the fuel of each flight because then these chips have to be manually deployed, right?
0: The satellite platform and its payload, which is a computing component of it, all need to be launched into space. And if you can, and you're gonna have to launch them regularly. So you need, you need a reusable rocket like what SpaceX has, which is why it's a very powerful company now, because it's got the monopoly on reusable rockets. And that's upon which a lot of the things are based in. Elon Musk, SpaceX is talking about data centers in space and AI in space as well. And that's one of its selling points, but massive overhype compared to the realities, the practicalities, the costs, and the actual amount of hardware that you need to put up there. And so we start to look into that in a little bit more detail, there are all kinds of issues come to the fore compared to, well, we've got data centers on the ground. We haven't by any means exploited the limit of what we can do here on Earth. If, I mean, going into space, you can argue you've got secure systems that can't really be interfered with, whereas they can't, they are harder to hack with the quantum cryptography and things of that nature that they intend to have on them. So it's a complex issue. There are very serious issues around it which need to be solved, and they're very going to be very, very expensive, even with reusable rockets. And against all that, of course, you're just adding to the risks of the Kessler syndrome. If you're going to put up massive constellations and the massive data centers, and if you do one, somebody else will want to do one. And it's the same with generating power in space. That's the other big thing they're trying to sell: power generation from space, data centers in space, both of which have similar problem, and both of which are, are crowding up, would crowd up what is already an overcrowded and risky environment. So I'm not a fan for those reasons alone. It's just risking the safety of the entire low Earth orbit ecosystem. If you're going to put up these massive systems into low Earth orbit, even to go higher orbits, then you've got more problems with data transmission the higher you go.
1: But you think in the meantime to get to that ability of just putting data centers up there, it's a step-by-step thing?
0: Yes, if you look at the Beijing Center and look at what they're saying, they're all about that step by step, about, doing research, fundamental research into these issues, which is required, and then other things they're doing too. So it's not, the headliner, what grabs people's attention, of course, when they talk about the hyping things that everybody else is talking about, data centers in space, et cetera. But looking more at what they're saying, you actually realize there's a far more measured and sensible approach. Is that what I thought when I looked at those materials?
1: Yeah,
0: And
1: because then
0: so
1: they
0: a
1: also
0: lot of what
1: mentioned,
0: they're
1: say,
0: saying, I think, yes, that's
1: space
0: good.
1: safety standards as well, to your point of what you're talking about, just the other aspects that go along with, like the Kepler syndrome
0: Absolutely.
1: and all of that other. So it's definitely more of a step-by-step thing than rather than just throwing up these massive data centers up there right off the bat.
0: And that's a headline grabber. That's what the media likes to see, and they grab hold of the things like that. But if you have a more measured reading of their materials and what they say they're going to do, it's far more sensible, far more structured, much more planning, and better organized. And so, I think that's where the power is. Not taking away from the bit of hype that's there. That's not, maybe not from them even. It's what the media does. And so, you really need to look at the materials that the company themselves put out and what the where their emphasis are, and I think if you do that, you get a much more nuanced impression of what they're intending to do.
1: Obviously, as you know, one of the major criticisms about data centers generally, even the terrestrial, the ones on Earth, is that they take up, just consume a huge amount of power. But China's, I think they've recently set in stone that they want to make sure that green energy and solar panel and solar power fuels and powers all these data centers that they're building.
0: Yeah, fantastic. Yeah, I think that, well, I mean, China's going gangbusters and all of that anyway. So ESG goals are remarkable. The amount of energy it's generating from solar, wind, nuclear, hydro, and maybe geothermal, and new ideas for lithium salt reactors, which are much better than the traditional fission reactors, and they're looking at fusion. So there's a very broad energy mix that they have, and they don't want to be increasingly less reliant on fossil fuels and oil. So, I mean, so they are more independent now, and they're looking to be completely independent in their energy requirements and needs going forward. So I think that's a very sensible national policy. And I think, it's being every day you see new stories about what they're doing and what they've done. I mean, in terms of energy generation and transforming their entire economy to a sort of a low carbon and renewables is fantastic. It's a sector world leading.
1: So what does all this say about, just where we're we're going in this development, what does this mean about integrated service systems that link space and ground-based communication and that whole computing infrastructure? Like the communication, I feel like communication from the ground to space, that whole ability is getting enhanced, right? And that has a lot of opportunity.
0: Yeah, I mean, you need ground stations for that communication, and America has a broad global network of ground stations, and China currently doesn't. Mm. So it's now looking at expanding its network of ground stations to enable it to be able to communicate with its satellites, regardless of where they are in their orbits around the Earth. So I think that's got to get increased latitude and longitude coverage. I mean, you say, okay, China's a big country, so you can have lots of ground stations in China, but, you know, looking at get them in South America, you know, and in parts of Africa. Yeah. And this is happening, and I think that's very sensible and wise. They need to, you know, secure their communication pathways globally. And so that is an imperative for them, and they're doing that. Mm. The other problem is, of course, is bandwidth. I mean, you know, you've got a limited electromagnetic spectrum that you can use for data transmissions. Now, we're looking at lasers now in space between satellites, but that's okay when a satellite, say, there's no atmosphere, there's no loss virtually, and so you can communicate over relatively large distances using lasers that are targeted to satellites to each other. And that's been demonstrated and shown to work, and the Chinese have a good technology there. But if you're talking about ground to space, that's different, you know, and beaming signals up and down, and you get some dispersion through the Earth's atmosphere before it goes into space. And so you've got to have a, you know, it's not like you can have an exact dial frequency, and that frequency is very, very precise, and that's what you use. You have to have a bit of slop either side of that chosen frequency because of dispersion and those kinds of things. And the speed of light is a factor as well when the satellites are far away. And so that is a consideration that people need to take it to think about and realize what's required. And so that's a finite resource. So there is international regulations on how you allocate signal bandwidth to companies that need them to communicate with their satellites. And more satellites you put up, the more and more bandwidth needed, and it's a finite resource.
2: And that was Azam Khan. He was speaking with Quinton Parker, the Emeritus Professor and Immediate Past Director of the Laboratory for Space Research at the University of Hong Kong. They were talking about the new Space Computing Research Institute in Beijing. Okay, now we're going to take a quick break. But first of all, let me give you the weather, the temperature and humidity. Current temperature is 28 degrees and relative humidity is 85%. 9:30, time for the news.
3: Mainland authorities have detained the owner of a shoe company after at least 28 people died in a fire at a shoe factory in Fujian province yesterday. Iran's late supreme leader Ali Khamenei has been buried in his home city of Mashhad. Earlier, state television showed three of his sons praying behind the coffin, but Mojtaba, the son who succeeded their father as supreme leader, did not make an appearance. And US President Donald Trump has briefed Benjamin Netanyahu about US operations in the Gulf. The new Smart HK.
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5: 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Dangerous dogs are not permitted. Dogs must be on a leash which must not exceed 1.5 meters in length. Dogs are not allowed on dining tables. 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
2: And welcome back. You're listening to Backchat with myself, Philip Wong, and right next to me, Rainbow Leung. Okay, now we're going to turn our attention to a serious case of an embryo specimen mix-up here in Hong Kong. Authorities say the latest incident involved biopsy specimens rather than confirmed embryo swaps, and the clinic involved has already had most of its services suspended. To get into this matter further, we're now joined by Nixie Lam, who's a lawmaker. Hi, Nixie. Thanks for joining us.
7: Good morning, everyone.
2: Morning. So first of all, Nixie, can you just give us and the listeners and the viewers a basic idea of what's actually happening and what happened, basically?

0: a month or so later.
1: Right.
0: So what happened is, I think it's a serious incident. It's actually quite panicking for a lot of the parents, especially me myself. I think a lot of the listener knows that I teachers and stuff, and I would describe that as one of the biggest fear for IVF procedure parents to hurt something like that.
2: The reporting delay or escalation is concerning, the fact that it took over a month. What changes should be made in your view to ensure that there is prompt escalation going forward?
0: I think especially during the any sort of incident that involving embryo or embryo specimen or something like that, I think it needs to be reported immediately within 24 hours. What happened in this case is they find out something's wrong, but rather than reporting to the government departments or other related departments, immediately they decided to do some investigation themselves, including looking into the procedures, including looking at whether the transportation of the specimens got something wrong or so. That's why the whole incident got delayed. But imagine what happened is, while they are doing this sort of investigation process and stuff like that, there are other parents that are actually going through same sort of procedures within the clinic. That will be something that's really terrifying, because, I mean, at the moment, you know, as you mentioned earlier, all the license procedures were suspended, other than the storage-related ones. There are only three licenses that relating to storage that is still running. All the other procedures were stopped. But what happened is, during all those months or so time of their internal investigation, there will be people doing same sort of procedures that might be affected as well. So that sort of delay is totally unacceptable.
1: Now, Nixie, you already mentioned, right, they should have notified the council within 24 hours.
2: Well, I question that. Mm. Is there a legal obligation?
0: No.
1: Well, that's actually what I wanted to ask.
0: So they need to under the law, they need to notify Department of Health within the 24 hours because they are private clinic practice. But then the council booklet doesn't say that it needs to comply or report to the council within the 24 hours. But at the same time, some of the doctor might argue that, well, because they are private practice clinics, they have to comply with the Department of Health 24 hours reporting procedures anyway. So that is something, one of the big question marks, why the clinic itself didn't actually comply with that.
1: Right. Now, obviously, IVF is a major, I guess, consideration for a lot of couples and families, like those that wanting to have a family. So on that note, do you think it is time for us to review those regulations and see what we can do to improve on it?
0: Yeah, definitely. I think that also a lot of the laws will get like ratified or refined after incident happen. Unfortunately, this it will be the opportunity to look into what happens. As we mentioned, of course, a lot of doctors after this incident argues that, well, it doesn't need to be updated because the private practice ordinance already urge them to sort of report in 24 hours. But I think there will be some loopholes, including maybe some of the procedures within with the technicians, not only the doctors, might need to be looked into. At the moment, the case is still a bit weird. At the moment, we don't have enough information to sort of understand what actually went wrong. The case already passed down to the police to do a lot of the other investigation. So we just hope we can do some rectification right after the case is revealed.
2: Nixie, like you said, the investigations into the matter is ongoing by the health authorities and the police. So we don't know at this stage what specifically went wrong, whether this was a case of isolated negligence or deeper systemic weaknesses. But do we know when those investigations are expected to wrap up, and to what extent will the findings be shared with the public?
0: Well, I don't.

0: think we can, anyone can actually tell when will that the end. I mean, that sort of investigation, because we don't know what is involved and how many parties and stuff, but we just hope the government can actually come out with that as soon as possible, actually the police department. But the I think it's the already a very very reasonable decision to, well, I mean, at the moment, reasonable decision to ask them to like suspend all their other licenses, and including the Department of Health also required them, the council also required them to provide free testing services for all the other procedures they have done before. So they're actually ongoing doing that for that clinic right now.
1: Now, all of this is obviously, you know, what we're hearing is speculation, but I'm sure the listeners are also very curious as well, Nixie. Like, what do you think are the possible causes of this mix-up?
0: I can't do any of the speculation, like a guessing or whatever. It's just too hard to do so. And it would be very irresponsible for me to have any sort of guessing. But I think what we need to understand now, at least this is a very special cases, and this is only on one single clinic that is something wrong in there. So I think we shouldn't be like losing our confidence over the whole professionalism of the Hong Kong IVF procedures. I mean, I've done that in Hong Kong, and everything is very professional and stuff like that. So I think we really need to have to wait and see. I think like of course, I'm sure some of the parents in consideration of IVF procedure might be in a huge shock, and they might think, well, let's wait and then wait and see. But I think what I want to say is basically the procedures and everything, professionalism in Hong Kong is very, very professional. So I don't think that will be something like a Hong Kong sort of like standard sort of thing. You know what I mean?
1: Right, Nixie, I guess it is somewhat important to also inform the, you know, the listeners and viewers that IVF in Hong Kong is real, it is safe. There hasn't been a lot of major issues. In fact, not many issues at all. I think the last one was in
0: Yes, at all.
1: 2011, isn't it?
0: Yeah, so I think it's very done professionally, really. And the communication loop and everything is good, especially when actually the government came out to say that during the press con that they've already gone through all the procedures, and that is totally fine. So that's why I said the case is a little bit weird, why it went down to the police, and we really need to wait and see what really happened there.
2: I think despite all of that, there has unfortunately still the incident has had a knock-on effect on undermining public
0: Yes, of
2: confidence
0: course.
2: in the IVF process. So the
0: Yes.
2: government has to,
0: Yes.
2: I suppose, you know, make sure it takes the relevant and appropriate steps to restore
1: To give more confidence.
2: public trust and confidence.
0: I think what's happened is maybe we should really look into, well, after the incident, of course, because you need to really look into the details, on maybe we should impose a more restricted sort of procedures or a balance of checking on double or triple, like supervisor-based sort of procedures on specimen pass on. I think because there will be rounds and rounds of passing on specimens, so there might be something wrong over that procedures. I'm not really sure right now, of course. So would that be something that is necessary to be handled by a doctor or nurses rather than some of the laboratory stuff? I'm not really sure. So at the moment, we really need to wait and see to sort of conclude or comment on that.
1: Well, and the couples going in will obviously feel even more nervous than usual, right, after
0: Exactly.
1: hearing this. So, Nixie, any suggestions when the couples go in into these clinics? Any suggestions as in, like, you know, what questions should they be asking, or what are the things that they should be aware of to just make sure that, you know, they feel as confident as they can be?
0: I think at basically, there's nothing you can do. If you've done your research, I'm sure all of the couples, they would done some research on which center to choose. What I did myself is that I choose the doctor that I really trusted, that my friend used them before, and they're very professional, things like that. And I know some of the people have other concerns. Like my friend, she did her IVF procedure. She says, I just need a female doctor myself. I can't go through with a male doctor and things like that. So it's really very personal. I can't actually give a like sort of like general comments. And

0: at the moment, it's really, yeah, just a very personal decision.
1: Of course, but it is good to know and reassuring that there is a wealth of information that couples can find on the internet, isn't it?
0: Yeah, I mean, it's not something that it's not like buying like a hair dryer or something. That all those doctors are very professional, you know.
1: Right.
0: So I'm sure they really need to go through sort of like there's only a handful of centers, not like there's 1,000 or so, you know. So you really need to dig into the information, do some more research.
2: I am the voice of doom and gloom in this. So, I mean, I just want to turn back to the case a little bit. There was some aspects that concerned me personally.
1: Right.
2: For example,
0: Right.
2: the embryo samples identified as not belonging to either one of the two patients, right?
0: Yes.
2: Most of those have now been traced back to the original parents, right? Apart from one specimen, which remains unmatched, right? That for me was hugely concerning. You know, that's, you know, so many weeks
0: Exactly.
2: later, you know, we're still unable to match that one specimen. So to me, that's had a huge knock-on effect on the, you know, the reliability and the integrity of the IVF medical process. So I hope, you know, there will be an overhaul into what went wrong and what needs to be done to make sure this doesn't reoccur
0: Yeah,
2: as a
0: as I
2: result.
0: mentioned, like, yeah, as I mentioned, you know, all those specimens were passed on with multiple staff in one clinic. So that's why I said we really need to look into what happened in those cases and then whether we need to enhance on like a more, I don't know, like technology-based sort of scanning, double confirm, triple confirm, or whatever procedures.
2: The chain of
0: But at the moment, it's
2: custody.
0: really hard to. Yeah, I mean, it's just very hard to comment or give any sort of idea when we have basically no information whatsoever. We sort of just know what went wrong, whether they found out the parents or not later on. That is basically it. I mean, we don't have further information than that. So I don't think it's even fair to sort of give idea or give comments on what they should really do. I mean, it's just too early.
2: Which is why I hope the investigation is able to wrap up, you know, quickly.
0: Yeah, I spoke to the department, the bureau already. I was like, well, we really need to get your hands into the case. And I mean, one of the things that is definitely needs to be refined will be the reporting system, because the clinic itself is
2: Yes.
0: really, really weird. The report to the council instead of the Department of Health, which, as I mentioned, the law required them to report to the Department of Health, which is written in the ordinance of Department of Health, not the council. So I don't know what's wrong with the management there.
1: Yeah.
0: That really needs to be enhanced. I mean, it's just
1: Right.
0: so weird.
1: But I guess in some case, in some ways, above all else, this case should be rectified as quickly as possible because it just simply,
0: Yeah,
1: you know,
0: yeah,
1: gives
0: yeah.
1: closure to those that are affected,
2: Absolutely.
1: right? So for
0: Yeah.
1: those couples that are, you know, affected by this, is there any support for them right now?
0: Yeah, at the moment, I mean, the government already required the center to give them free testing, like DNA testing, matching all those procedures. And I recall during the press con, they mentioned two of the couples, they couldn't find them yet. You know, what happened is, you know, when before you do PGT test, not all the parents will went for PGT test, which is a DNA test. So they don't have, I think they don't have two of the parents' record, like DNA record, so they cannot actually do matching on that. So they will have to have them to do like what I believe will be a blood test to confirm whether which one or are matching or whatsoever. So that sort of things they need to do, and all those tests will be free, required by the government. And I will just have to wait and see at the moment.
1: Yep. Thank you for joining us today, Nixie. That was Nixie Lam, a lawmaker. Now we're going to move on to our final topic of the day. Now, a survey suggests that many Hong Kong parents are still confusing a potential deadly infection with a routine cold. It's becoming a public health concern as summer break is fast approaching, and there have been recent outbreaks occurring in popular destinations such as in the UK and Vietnam. To walk us through the findings and what parents and patients should know, we're joined by an infectious disease expert, Mike Kwan, president of the Asian Society for Pediatric Infectious Diseases. Hello, Mike. Thanks for joining us.
3: Hello, good morning. Good morning.
1: Good morning. So I guess let's just start off first with the disease.

0: disease itself, I hope I'm not butchering the name, the meningococcal disease. Can you tell us what actually happens when someone catches this disease and what are the symptoms?
1: This disease is very worrying because it is very deadly when infected human. And this disease, what we call the meningococcus, and after infection, some of the people, around 50%, will develop into meningitis. And also some of the people, they may have a condition, what we call the septicemia, meaning the bacteria enter into our blood vessels, and through the blood, the bacteria will go into various organs of our body. And some of them may deposit on the skin and causing some bruises like rashes on the body. And most importantly is the meningococcus. They have many, they have five serotypes. The serotype A, B, C, W, and Y. But most deadly is the B serotype. Mm. And what we found is that the B serotype of the meningococcus is start to emerge and also rising in incident in various parts of the world. Especially, I'm the president of the ASPID, and in my member country, many of the country in Asia, they also have a rising in the incident of this meningococcal B infection.
2: What causes meningococcal?
1: Yeah, because some of the people, ordinarily in the community, some of the people may carry the bacteria, what we call the asymptomatic carrier, around 5 to 10% of people. Mm. They may carry the bacteria in their, what we call the nasal pharynx, just the area just behind the nose. And they in fact have no symptom, but after they contacted some other people, just like small infant, elderly people, and those people with immunocompromised people, they have their immunity may be decreased by some reason. So these people, after contracting this bacteria, they may develop the severe disease I just mentioned. Mm.
0: But why then does a survey mention that a lot of parents mistaken the meningococcal disease as the flu? Is because initially the symptoms are very similar to it?
1: Yeah, in fact, the symptoms more or less resemble flu. The patient will have fever, and they have cough, and they have runny nose. But some of the people I just mentioned, the meningococcal septicemia, the bacteria, they may deposit under our skin and causing some bruises like rashes. So if any of the individual, when they find some very strange skin rash on the body, coupled with symptoms like fever and cough and runny nose, and please go to doctors immediately and to have early diagnosis and treatment. Because according to our experience, early treatment by antibiotics can in fact save lives. So this is important that we recognize this disease. But in the study, we found that in fact most of the parents in Hong Kong, they heard the name of the meningococcus, but they don't know the severity of this disease. And also around 60% of the parents, they consider this disease as a mild disease. But I would like to correct this thinking because this is a very deadly disease. According to my experience, some of the people, after they develop symptoms, they may die around 6 hours after the symptom onset. So the window of detection to treatment is very narrow. So this is a very important and also a disease to be aware of.
2: So just to emphasise that, if left untreated, there is a high mortality rate.
1: Yeah, around 50% of the people, they may die. And also they die very rapidly. And unfortunately, I witnessed some of the people after they recover, especially children, they need to have their limbs amputated. That means they lost their arm, they lost their limbs just because of the infection. So this is why we need to aware this severe infection. Although Hong Kong is not an endemic area, we have only around 11 cases last year and 5 cases in Hong Kong up to this moment. But when we go to overseas, for example, for long-term stay, especially for study or for travel, we need to aware that the destination we go to, whether it is endemic for this bacteria, and also to consult your family doctor whether a vaccine is needed for the prevention.
2: Now, there is a solution to all of this, of course, right, which is to get vaccinated, right? So, doctor, how safe is the vaccine and how long does the protection last?
1: Yeah, of course, the protection starts with the personal protection, right? Like what we need to wear masks and also we need to wash our hands often before we touch our nose, our ears, our mouth, and then come to the vaccination. The vaccine, in fact, is very effective. And after the vaccination, it protects up to 80 to 90% of the vaccinee. So this is an effective vaccine and not much side effect. The side effect mainly a little bit fever or a little bit soreness around the injection region. So this is a safe vaccine. But mind you, I just mentioned that the meningococcus got 5 serogroups.
0: Right.
1: And the serogroup A, C, W, Y, they got one type of vaccine. And meningococcal B infection got another type of the vaccine. So when we want to get vaccinated, we need to talk to our doctor. The place that we are going, the destination, whether it is endemic for which serotype of the bacteria, and then we receive the vaccine to target the protection.
0: Right. Now, doctor, this disease is potentially even more deadly for early childhood. Also, I believe in teens and also, the elderly as well. In places like the UK, I believe they make the vaccine mandatory for children. Is that something that we should consider here in Hong Kong?
1: And to me, I don't consider Hong Kong need to be a universal immunization because our incident rate is, in fact, very, very low. So I just mentioned that when we need to travel, not only to England, but to other places like Australia, and Singapore, Vietnam, and Korea, those places, they are now endemic and also rising trend of the meningococcal B infection. And if we need to stay there for quite a long time, and then we need to consider whether we should receive the vaccine for protection. Mm-hmm. And as you heard in the news in March, unfortunately, two teenagers died of the infection, but also another outbreak in May. In May, another teenager also died of this infection. So this is, in fact, quite endemic in England at this moment.
2: Besides children, what other specific groups would... Because anyone can contract this, right? It's not just children. Anyone can get this. But children are more vulnerable. But what other specific groups would be most at risk?
1: Yeah, we what we call the at-risk group, those infants less than 5 years old, and also those teenagers, those they need to have very close contact, for example, with their classmates, or they stay in dormitory, or they need to go to some parties. And also for elderly, for old people, their immune system, in fact, decrease in the function. And also some people, when they have diminished immunity, for either they're born with that, or they need to receive some form of treatment like high-dose steroid. Or some people, they have their spleen removed for some reason. Those causes a decreased immunity to this infection. And also, then these people, they need to consider to receive the vaccination. Yeah.
0: Right. And I just want to ask, it doesn't seem like it's easily transmissible, doctor. Is that true?
1: Yeah, it is not easily transmitted because it's not transmitted by air. It is transmitted by very close contact. And for those people who carry this bacteria, when they cough or when they secretion, they stick on some surface, and after we touch the surface and we not wash our hand and then contact our for example, the mucosa like the nose, mouth and the ear, then the bacteria may contract us. But it is most importantly that this bacteria transmitted by a close contact. So it is not easily transmissible. But if we need to go to some very crowded places, and those area that it is the main route of the infection. Yeah.
2: Schools, given the proximity of children, would be a high-risk environment, right? Yet the survey results indicate that teachers themselves have a relatively low awareness of the infection.
1: Also this is another point. That the teacher, in this study, the teacher found that they have they worry that may have a lack of the knowledge in terms of the control of the infection. So this is why our conclusion is that we need to increase or improve the public awareness, for example, by some public education, and improve education in the school, not only to students, but also to teachers, to enhance their response to this infection and also know how to perform good infection control procedures.
0: Now, doctor, I do want to ask, so if someone, touch wood, does get the disease, right? Obviously, see a doctor first. But is it also important to go to the doctor as early as possible as well? I mean, are there any complications if, let's say, the disease develops at a late stage and then they get treated?
1: Yeah, I just mentioned that if the disease goes into very, very late stage, then at that moment, it is difficult for us to revive the patient. Mm. So it is important to teach the public to recognize those special rashes that happen after the infection. We can perform what we call a glass test. We can use a glass which is transparent, and we use the glass to press on those rashes. Mm. If those rashes they disappear after pressure, this may indicate some form of, for example, some urticaria or some dilatation of the blood vessel. But if the rashes not subside after the pressure by the glass, it indicates there may be some bleeding under the skin. So if any individual, they found that they got this form of rashes and also with fever and the cough and runny nose symptoms and they feel unwell, so you need to go to doctor very, very rapidly, very early, because we find that if antibiotics institution as early as possible can save a life. So in Western country, they in fact advocate the family doctor to give the antibiotics right away before sending the patient to the hospital, because in fact it really can save lives.
0: Thank you for sharing your experience with us. That was Dr. Mike Kwan, president of the Asian Society for Pediatric Infectious Diseases. And that's all the time we have for today. Thank you for joining us on Friday's edition of Backchat. It is a weekend, so have a lovely, lovely time on Saturday and Sunday. Hope you have good plans. Thank you for joining us today, Rainbow.
2: Pleasure as always.
0: Yeah. And I remember not to pick my nose next time. I don't want to get the meningococcal disease. See you next time, everyone. Take care. Bye.

0: RTHK, the news at 10 with Robert Kemp. Mainland authorities have detained the owner of a shoe company after at least 28 people died in a fire at a shoe factory in Fujian province yesterday. Sean Kennedy has more.
1: Xinhua said police had detained the shoe company's owners and several others over the fire, and that authorities had frozen the company's accounts. The local fire department said the blaze broke out shortly after noon at the Huitang Shoes Factory in Chendai Township. Over 500 firefighters were sent to the scene. Fujian provincial authorities have set up a designated group to handle the fire and its aftermath. Authorities have also ordered an investigation after President Xi Jinping said efforts must be made to identify the cause of the accident and hold those responsible strictly accountable.
0: The government has revised a development plan in order to put an MTR station at Pak Shek Kok in Tai Po, as Azam Khan reports.
2: The plan was first announced by then-Chief Executive Carrie Lam in the 2021 policy address, who proposed to set up the new stop between Tai Po Market and University Stations. In the latest plan submitted by the Development Bureau to the Tai Po District Council, the government is looking to construct the two-story station closer to Science Park and the Chinese University of Hong Kong, instead of its intended location at the Education University of Hong Kong Sports Center. Construction could begin as soon as the second half of 2028 and is slated for commission by 2033.
0: Iran's late Supreme Leader Ali Khamenei has been buried in his home city of Mashhad. Earlier, state television showed three of his sons praying behind the coffin, but Mohtaba, the son who succeeded their father as Supreme Leader, did not make an appearance. The 86-year-old was killed in an Israeli airstrike in February. Sayed Ali Hosseini is a clergyman.
3: But we had the blessing tonight of arriving here for the funeral, which was our duty. When the time for prayers came, the dear ones said we should hold the congregational prayer when it starts, which is one of the strongly recommended acts in the Islamic faith and has been greatly emphasized. So I did it as my duty on this great night when the Muslim community is in mourning, especially our Islamic Iran.
0: U.S. President Donald Trump has briefed Benjamin Netanyahu about U.S. operations in the Gulf. That's according to the Israeli Prime Minister's office after Iran reported fresh American strikes. A U.S. official has confirmed the call without providing further details. Meanwhile, the Wall Street Journal has reported that Israel told the U.S. that their intelligence had detected a new Iranian plot to kill Trump. The United Nations has called for an end to the violence in the Gulf. Stephane Dujarric is the U.N. spokesman.
4: This tit-for-tat needs to stop, right? A return to diplomacy is urgently needed for the sake of stability in the region, for the sake of global stability. I mean, we keep talking about the impact that this conflict is having on the global economy. And I think all of the parties involved need to understand that the best way to end this conflict is a return to the negotiating table.
0: South Korean chip giant SK Hynix has priced its mega U.S. listing at $149 per share, raising over $26 billion in the world's second largest stock sale after SpaceX. The company said trading on NASDAQ is expected to begin on Friday U.S. time. Tributes have been coming in for Welsh singer Bonnie Tyler, best known for her songs Lost in France and Total Eclipse of the Heart. She died on Wednesday at a hospital in Portugal at the age of 75. The singer Susie Quatro was one of her contemporaries.
5: She didn't seem to care about fame so much. She seemed to more just care about the singing. Nice person. She had a wicked sense of humor, which she didn't expect. Very much in love with her husband. Really crazy about him, which was nice to see. Doesn't suffer fools. Intelligent, good heart, good soul, and fabulous voice.
0: Now the weather, mainly fine apart from isolated showers, very hot in the afternoon. Light to moderate south to southwesterly winds, there will be swells later. The outlook, extremely hot in some areas apart from one or two showers in the next couple of days. There will be swells tomorrow. Windier offshore later tomorrow to at first on Sunday. The weather will become unsettled in the following couple of days. Meanwhile, the temperature at the observatory is currently 29 degrees and the relative humidity stands at 76%. And that's the news from RTHK.

That's Bonnie Tyler on RTHK Radio 3 with It's a Heartache in Her Memory. You're listening to Brunch. I'm Cruzy McCalligan. I just learned about her passing from the news at the top of the hour. Oh, may she rest in peace. What a remarkable, remarkable person. I've been reading about her. I didn't realise she was Welsh. She's from Wales. And that she actually nearly never became the famous voice that we know and love her for. It was accidental. Early in her career, she underwent surgery to remove nodules from her vocal cords. And during her recovery, she reportedly spoke before she was supposed to, permanently altering her singing voice into the distinctive gravelly rasp that became instantly recognizable for generations. And rather than hindering her career, this was her greatest trademark. What a joy. May you rest in peace, Bonnie. Today on Brunch, after 10:30, I'm going to be joined by Eamon Nadeem from the Foundation of Youth Development to discuss supporting Hong Kong's ethnically diverse young people through mentoring, career guidance and mental health initiatives to help people build confidence and realise potential. And then we have a bonus check-in at 11 today with Alicia Bomatloub with a bit of football fever. She's speaking to Medard Privatkoya, the founder and community leader behind Sports for Life and a driving force behind All Black FC about how football helped build a real sense of belonging in their community in Hong Kong and why All Black FC is for everyone. I'm really looking forward to that. This is Fleetwood Mac and Say You Love Me.

0: Starting from January 1st, 2026, no smoking areas have been expanded. Smoking is prohibited within 3 meters outside the entrances or exits of childcare centers, schools, residential care homes, hospitals, and specified clinics or health centers. Smoking is also banned while queuing for public transport or to enter certain places. The fixed penalty for smoking offenses has been increased to $3,000. For details, please visit the TACO website.
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Say Ferris on RTHK Radio 3 there with World is New from 1998. It is the 10th of July, everybody. It's Friday morning. It's 10:17. And I have had this earworm since I woke up this morning, which I would love you to help me cure. This is Pilot and Magic.

0: The chief executive is leading the government to draft the first Hong Kong's five-year plan, which is closely related to you and me. In the next 5 years, Hong Kong should further improve its competitiveness, consolidate and enhance its strengths, seize opportunities from national development, and strive for faster economic growth and better livelihoods. The chief executive has instructed the Constitutional and Mainland Affairs Bureau to hold a public consultation. We welcome your views. Let's shape the blueprint for the next 5 years together.
1: Want to know what's in the common room?
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Mumford and Sons and I Will Wait. It's been a while since I heard that track. Shall we take a minute now to think about another track? We should. This is Olivia Rodrigo and Robert Smith and What's Wrong With Me. I'd like to say objectively nothing. Nothing is wrong with you.

0: A very quick look at the weather, mainly fine apart from isolated showers. Very hot in the afternoon, light to moderate south-southwesterly winds. There will be swells later. Outlook extremely hot in some areas, apart from one or two showers in the next couple of days. There will be swells tomorrow, windier offshore later tomorrow, and at first on Sunday. 30 degrees Celsius, 77% humidity. News highlights time.
1: Maryland authorities have detained the owner of a shoe company after at least 28 people died in a fire at a shoe factory in Fujian province yesterday. Iran's late supreme leader, Ali Khamenei, has been buried in his home city of Mashhad. And US President Donald Trump has briefed Benjamin Netanyahu about US operations in the Gulf. The news, Marty HK.

0: Hello, you're listening to Brunch on RTHK Radio 3 this morning with me, Cruzy McCalligan, and my first guests today are Ayman, Nadeem and Suba from the Foundation of Youth Development, which was Hong Kong's first youth-led organisation dedicated to empowering ethnically diverse young people through mentorship, career guidance and mental health awareness. The organisation has been doing incredible work creating opportunities for students to build confidence and develop their leadership skills and just feel a stronger sense of belonging here in Hong Kong. Good morning, Suba and Ayman. Welcome to Brunch.
1: Good morning. Good morning. Thank you so much for inviting us.
0: It's wonderful to have you here. I would love you to tell us a little bit about the Foundation of Youth Development. How did it begin? How did it come to be?
1: Thank you so much for the question. So Foundation for Youth Development, FYD, it has been here for the past 10 years. We actually started off as a student-led volunteer-based organization in one of the city university in Hong Kong. At that time, there were three young people from ethnic diverse background who saw that there weren't a lot of ethnic diverse students getting into university almost 10 years ago. And those that were getting into university, they weren't getting a lot of support in terms of integration. And the other who weren't getting into university, they weren't getting a lot of guidance on how to apply for university programs. Hence, they started this student-led kind of like group. At that time, they would do a lot of mentorship program just to help the ethnic diverse kids navigate what to do after Form 6. At that time, because there was also a lot of non-Chinese people getting into a very local space, which is like City University, they thought that there's also a need to create more integration kind of programs. So there were a lot of like cultural advocacy. So that's how the organization kind of essentially started. I joined 5 years back as a volunteer when I was still in my university years. I thought the work that they were doing was incredible. However, there were always limitations by not being a registered NGO in Hong Kong. We wanted to work a lot with secondary schools in Hong Kong, and they would always want to work with like registered NGOs. We also wanted to impact a lot more students who are in Hong Kong that we could not reach. So me and my teammates at that time, almost 3 years ago, we decided that, hey, let's come together, let's create and register an NGO so that we can work in a way that is more sustainable. And that's how Foundation for Youth Development came about. We got our registration almost a year ago, last summer. It was a very long process, but we're so happy that we've come such a long way, and now we're able to serve the ethnic diverse youth more sustainably.
0: Wow, what a story, Ayman. That's incredible. And tell us a little bit about yourself and your background in Hong Kong and why it felt like such a powerful organization for you to become a part of when you joined it at university.
1: Thank you for your kind words. I grew up in Hong Kong. I'm originally from Pakistan. I moved here when I was like 2 or 3 years ago. My kindergarten and primary school were very international in a sense. I grew up with a lot of ethnic diverse peers. A lot of my long life kind of like friends were made in primary school. But my parents saw the need for learning Chinese. Hence, they put me into a very local secondary school when I was in Form 1. In my secondary school, it was a very different environment. There was less than 10 of us who were the so-called non-Chinese speaking students. When we went up to like Form 4, we were segregated from the local mainstream Chinese classes just to prepare for like an easier Chinese examination, because our teachers thought that we might not be able to, you know, strive for the mainstream HKDSE Chinese curriculum. Our electives were taught in Chinese. We had to, in our head, always translate what the teacher was saying in order to pursue like our examinations and sit for examinations. I would say I was still a little bit lucky. I learned Chinese at a very young age, but I saw my classmates, my peers, who could not kind of like excel academically, or when they were thinking about pursuing post-secondary education, they were a bit lost on what they can do if not if their Chinese is not that good. When I went into university, I was looking for ways to contribute back, looking for ways to volunteer, but COVID hit, everything was online. It was until like my last second year of my university that I came about Project Empowerment, PME. It was a very last moment, like almost application deadline. I'm like, okay, I'm

0: I mean, just go for it, go and apply something and go and see what is there for you. So I got accepted. I joined the organization. Personally, I have a journalism background. I love storytelling. I love talking with people and also just hearing what they bring to Hong Kong. And a lot of time we realize that we don't really sit down and understand the stories of ethnic diverse youth. We just think they are struggling. There's a challenge that they're facing, which is language barrier, cultural barrier, but there's a lot more beyond that. They come with a lot of aspirations, but they also come with a lot of hopes, hopes of their parents who immigrated to Hong Kong, who, you know, build a future for their kids in Hong Kong. And I wanted to continue helping these kids to find their ways in the society. Chinese language should not be a factor that determines what their future looks like.
1: Yeah. Oh, my goodness me. It's incredible. And you're absolutely right. It shouldn't just be the only factor. And if you don't have someone who's there guiding you or going through it themselves with you, how do you know that? You just feel like, well, I can't do this one thing, but I can do all these other things, but I can't speak Chinese as fluently as someone else. And so therefore, I feel like already my options and my opportunities are so limited. It must be very, very difficult. I do find I love the acronym CALD. C-A-L-D, which is culturally and linguistically diverse. Because I feel like in Hong Kong, sometimes we do lean on this NCS, non-Chinese speaking, but actually it's the culturally and linguistically diverse. It's not talking about what we can't do. It's talking about the things that are applicable to us, right? That we are all culturally and linguistically diverse. We have language. You have language. I'm sure you have multiple languages, Hyman. I'm sure, of course, as you do. So it is a really, really interesting concept. And I love this idea of trying to help people have a little bit more of a sense of belonging. What are some of the biggest challenges that young people you're meeting tell you they're facing today? And is it different? Do you think it's come a long way from when you were at university? Or is it moving?
0: When I think about the challenges, obviously they're evolving. Education policies are always evolving. The subjects I used to study when I was in high school are no longer there. There are newer subjects, so there is newer information out there in terms of how to apply for post-secondary education pathways. So that is one of the evolving challenges that we try to kind of tackle by providing more information to the ethnic diverse students. But I think one of the persistent challenges since my time in high school and until now, we see that there's a gap. There's a disconnect between younger students and ethnic diverse role models. Role models who are already thriving in their careers. They may not have gone directly through like the mainstream JUPAS route to get into bachelor's degree. They've gone through a lot of different routes, and then now they're in fields or positions that they're very happy in careers that they're very happy in. But when we look at the younger students, ethnic diverse secondary school students, in school life and career guidance often does not bring in this diverse role models, does not have a platform for them to connect. And that's also what we try to do at our organization. We do a mentorship program where it's not adults and young students, rather it's youth who are already thriving in their careers, or maybe they're just in universities. They're the one who are leading and mentoring the younger high school students. And there's a sense of relatability. There's a sense of connection. We see our students, the younger ones, they often cannot relate to their local teachers or, you know, the very local frameworks of life and career development. And there is a need for a cultural lens when it comes to providing this type of guidance to them. And we try to do that through connecting them with this people who are already succeeding in their career, and for them to share their life stories so that they can relate.
1: And I think that's a wonderful thing to talk about mentorship in those terms, because having a mentor and someone thriving in their career, it doesn't mean that they're world famous. I mean, of course they could be, and then they could be mentoring you, but it doesn't mean it's somebody like on a global stage, a multi-billionaire, right? That's not what mentorship's about. Mentorship's about really understanding on a day-to-day level what challenges are, how to respond to them, how to think outside the box, how to push for, advocate for yourself. There's so much more that goes into mentorship, isn't there? Yeah. Who do you have working with the Foundation of Youth Development as mentors?
0: So we work a lot with university students. Some of them were actually our program participants when they were in high school.
1: Oh, that's
0: and then
1: amazing.
0: They went
1: that's
0: on
1: wonderful.
0: To go into university, and they're like, oh, we want to contribute back as mentors, and they would come back. Some of them even joined our team, like Suba here. Suba was an intern with us last summer, almost a year ago. Then she joined the team as a youth leader who was helping us design our programs and deliver our programs in high schools and also to the ethnic diverse youth in Hong Kong. And now she currently works with me at Foundation for Youth Development.
1: I'd love to hear from you, Suba. So tell us a little bit about your journey with the Foundation of Youth Development.
2: So last summer I was looking for an internship, and I was following Foundation for Youth Development on Instagram and I saw that they were recruiting. So I, on a whim, decided to apply, and Eamon interviewed me, and I was so happy I got this position because I think a lot of my high school friends left Hong Kong, but I stayed in Hong Kong. So I realized I wanted to live here and build a career here. And my connect with my own culture and identity, I struggled with a lot. So joining Foundation for Youth Development, I think it gave me the confidence to really connect with my own communities and my ethnicity. So it's been amazing so far.
1: Oh, my goodness. That's fantastic to hear. And for both of you, you spent a lot of part of the majority of your lives in Hong Kong. Do you feel a sense of belonging here?
0: Sometimes yes, sometimes no. I personally feel a sense of belonging when it comes to being able to do what I enjoy doing, which is youth development work. And I really like it when there's so many people from diverse backgrounds. I'm from Pakistani, Suba is from Bangladesh. We have different perspectives, but when we come together, there's so much impact that we create together. So I do enjoy, in that sense, a sense of belonging to our community, to the youth. However, we cannot ignore that there are always microaggressions that we face in day-to-day life. I recently started wearing the hijab, and I found my life experiences to be a lot more different than how it was before. But I think it's just us playing our part on how we can better educate our counterparts in the city, how we can share more about our culture, but at the same time, not letting this affect our sense of belonging and just focus on what we want to kind of like strive for in the city, because all of us have different stories, but at the end of the day, we know we have this hope of wanting to strive in the city, just like anyone else, just like any local person in Hong Kong as well.
1: Oh, absolutely. And I also think it shouldn't only be on people who are culturally, linguistically diverse to educate everybody else. We can all just be more open-minded and curious about one another. Diversity in Hong Kong only makes Hong Kong stronger and more beautiful anyway. So I think that's it's really valuable and important that you take that very compassionate point of view. But I absolutely believe that everybody can do their part to open their minds a little bit more. Mental health conversations have become much more open with young people today. Are you finding that the young people that you're meeting are becoming more comfortable asking for help?
0: Well, no.
1: Okay.
0: When we think about mental health, in the past 3 to 4 years, we've tried to talk more about mental health in our mentorship program, and even in our in-school program. The thing about the ethnic diverse community is that in our culture, it's a taboo kind of to talk about like mental health issues. Our parents, who are mostly immigrant parents, they aren't very equipped with how they can better support their young children to kind of like navigate. So a lot of these kids, they won't look for like a therapist or like a professional counselor. They then confide in their peers. But peers do not have the professional skills to help them with navigating this mental health conversations. So what we're doing right now, currently we're doing a project where we're trying to understand how ethnic diverse kids, their ethnocultural experiences are affecting their mental health. Because we see that while we want to help them, there's not a lot of data out there when we look at ethnic diverse community mental health. A lot of the data or the research out there is either very top-down or it's very mainstream. It's not looking at the issues from a cultural lens. So we're trying to do a study to understand what are the cultural lens that we can bring in when it comes to supporting them better with mental health services, and how this insights can help the practitioners and can help the youth to be more proactive in looking for professional help.
1: Oh, well, it's incredible that you're doing that work, and thank you. It's so incredibly important. And I think that's where mentorship comes into it again, right? Because as you said, young people talking to one another about the issues or the problems that they're facing is very important. But also, if you are a teenager, you're not actually equipped to advise somebody else. You can be there, you can listen to your friends, you can be a good friend. But if someone's really struggling with something, they do need somebody who is a little bit older or more experienced or can really help them with the support they need properly. So it's a really, like, that whole ecosystem is so important to think about. When we talk about representation, how important do you feel it is for young people to see diversity when they're thinking about their future careers?
0: to be very honest, when I was doing journalism, I really hoped I could see a hijabi woman who was a anchor, like a TV news anchor. I didn't see that. So I couldn't ever imagine myself in that position. I love to talk. I used to do public speaking as well. So it was a dream of mine to be in that career field. But I think I saw that there was a lack of representation at that time. Now there are a lot more people from different

0: backgrounds, even like yourself, who are doing broadcasting and, you know, working in this field. But when it comes to the young people that we work with, we often hear from them a need, which is, oh, I want to speak with someone who is in this field who has shared experiences as me. Shared experiences as in they have gone through the local education system. They have also maybe not good, taken the alternative Chinese examinations. And maybe they did not directly get into university. They went it through other post-secondary education pathways. So we see that there's always a need for young people wanting to look, speak with or talk with people who look like themselves, who have shared experiences as themselves, and they see them as this successful kind of like motivation. Like, I can be like them. If they're in that position, I can also do that. So a representation definitely matters a lot when it comes to looking up to someone for deciding what type of future careers you want to get into.
1: Oh, it's really, really powerful to have that person that you think, okay, that person's done it, so I can do it. I also think when we have the diversity conversation, you talk a lot about helping develop confidence for young people. And I think that part of that confidence should be, and I hope it would be, I know it's easier said than done, is that actually diversity is a gift to any organization, to any society, to any community. It makes everything stronger and better and richer and more beautiful and more resilient as well. And to be able to say to young people from diverse, interesting backgrounds who have cultural understanding and have been through so much, that you are a gift to any employer because you can offer something unique. And that is how we continue to innovate and overcome and be resilient as a society and move towards a better future. But I understand it's very hard to do that. Of course it is. It's really hard to see yourself that way. What strengths do you feel that ethnically diverse people bring to Hong Kong that perhaps aren't recognized enough?
0: Just now when you were speaking about, like, in the career world, the type of positive, like, things they can bring with their own diverse kind of, like, ethnicity or identity, I echo with that, and I think that's something that a lot of maybe people don't really understand yet, which is, even if they don't speak the language, look beyond that. There's a lot of like translingual abilities that ethnic diverse young people have that they can bring to a workplace. Mm-hmm. If they're working in a corporate, they're able to understand the nuances of like speaking to people with different experiences. They bring in adaptability. They have adapted their whole life in different school systems and university, in, you know, in local peer like circle groups, or even like peers that come from similar backgrounds. They're very adaptable and they're very resilient as well. We don't just see that their challenges confined within language, culture barrier. There's a lot more challenges that they face. For example, family burden. A lot of young people who, Even if they're young right now, like in high school, they have a lot of pressure and expectations from their family to be able to make it in Hong Kong. They already have this pressure since a very young age. So they are already struggling and thinking how I can contribute back, or in a way be grateful to my parents who brought me here. So they're very resilient, they're very adaptable, and they have a lot of translingual like abilities that can very much benefit anywhere that they go in this world.
1: Absolutely. I couldn't agree more. If someone listening wanted to mentor or support your work, how could they get involved?
0: Honestly, support us, definitely. But speak with young people. Try to understand what are the problems that they're facing right now. I think a lot of the time, I'm still young, but a lot of the time I bring in my own perspective when I look at young people who are in high school right now. But then I realize that actually they have a different perspective of how they view things now. I need to be able to give them space to talk, to express, instead of bringing in my own mindset and frameworks in trying to understand that. And that's also what we at Foundation for Youth Development value, which is youth voices should be represented. And youth voices does not mean an adult kind of dictating how they should be represented. They should be very authentically represented. And youth engagement should also be done in a very meaningful way that we understand what are their actual needs and we adapt our programs and services accordingly. So just, you know, my advice is listen to the young people. I know they talk a lot, they have a lot of like debates and whatsoever, but sometimes they really are trying to tell you what is happening when it comes to in their age, the type of like landscape, how it's affecting them, the type of resources that they are demanding or they want to look for.
1: Awesome. So awesome, Ayman. And I think what you're even saying there about young people, listening to young people, if a young person is talking to you, listen to them. It is wonderful that people are talking to each other. We live in an increasingly disconnected world where people are on devices all the time, and it's so hard to just have a conversation or a discussion. And that's how we feel more connected to one another. That's how we learn about each other. So if somebody is talking to you, listen to them. That's a fantastic. It's just a very basic thing all of us could do. Looking ahead, Ayman, what kind of Hong Kong would you like today's young people to help build?
0: Maybe I'll ask Suba. Suba is younger than me. I want to know what kind of Hong Kong she would like.
2: Just a Hong Kong that's respectful and kind to everyone and where everyone thrives. I think often with ethnically diverse people, they have so much passion for what they love and what they want to do. So just a Hong Kong where everyone is accepting of each other and where we continue to create spaces for people to explore their passions and give them the ability to do that.
1: Oh, beautiful. Would you like to, I couldn't have said it better myself. Would you like to add anything to that?
0: I definitely echo with what Suba has been saying. I think when we talk about ethnic diverse population, we always come back to the conversation of sense of belonging, sense of identity, you know, how your experiences, whether you experience discrimination or not and whatnot. But I think I want to see a Hong Kong where young people are viewed beyond all of that. Mm-hmm. They're viewed for their potentials. They're viewed for the skills that they're bringing, not the language, not the cultural barriers, but rather there's a shift in mindset from people, which is, okay, they can't speak a certain language, they can speak other languages. Mm. How can the company or the other stakeholder benefit from that? And just a change in mindset. Try not to look at it in a way that, oh, they're ethnic diverse, so you know they have a lot more problems that they're facing. No, there is actually a lot of potential there. Mm. It's just untapped.
1: Mm. Absolutely amazing. You are both incredible. The work you do is incredible. Face of many hurdles and challenges and obstacles, it is absolutely awe-inspiring that there are this incredible energy of our young people in Hong Kong from culturally and linguistically diverse backgrounds, and we need to do more for them. Thank you so much for joining us on Brunch this morning, Ayman and Suba. It's been wonderful to speak with you. Taking us up to the news at 11, this is Tears for Fears and Advice for the Young at Heart.

0: RTHK, the news at 11 with Robert Kemp. Mainland authorities have detained the owner of a shoe company after at least 28 people died in a fire at a shoe factory in Fujian province yesterday. Sean Kennedy has more.
1: Xinhua said police had detained the shoe company's owners and several others over the fire, and that authorities had frozen the company's accounts. The local fire department said the blaze broke out shortly after noon at the Huitang Shoes Factory in Chendai Township. Over 500 firefighters were sent to the scene. Fujian provincial authorities have set up a designated group to handle the fire and its aftermath. Authorities have also ordered an investigation after President Xi Jinping said efforts must be made to identify the cause of the accident and hold those responsible strictly accountable.
0: The government has revised a development plan in order to put an MTR station at Pak Shek Kok in Tai Po. Some Khan reports.
2: The plan was first announced by then Chief Executive Carrie Lam in the 2021 policy address, who proposed to set up the new stop between Tai Po Market and University Stations. In the latest plan submitted by the Development Bureau to the Tai Po District Council, the government is looking to construct the two-story station closer to Science Park and the Chinese University of Hong Kong instead of its intended location at the Education University of Hong Kong Sports Center. Construction could begin as soon as the second half of 2028 and is slated for commission by 2033.
0: Iran's late supreme leader Ali Khamenei has been buried in his home city of Mashhad. Earlier, state television showed three of his sons praying behind the coffin. But Mojtaba, the son who succeeded their father as supreme leader, did not make an appearance. The 86-year-old was killed in an Israeli airstrike in February. Sayed Ali Hosseini is a clergyman.
3: But we had the blessing tonight of arriving here for the funeral, which was our duty. When the time for prayers came, the dear ones said we should hold the congregational prayer when it starts, which is one of the strongly recommended acts in the Islamic faith and has been greatly emphasized. So I did it as my duty on this great night when the Muslim community is in mourning, especially our Islamic Iran.
0: U.S. President Donald Trump has briefed Benjamin Netanyahu about U.S. operations in the Gulf. That's according to the Israeli Prime Minister's office after Iran reported fresh American strikes. A U.S. official has confirmed the call without providing further details. Meanwhile, the Wall Street Journal has reported that Israel told the U.S. that their intelligence had detected a new Iranian plot to kill Trump. The United Nations has called for an end to the violence in the Gulf. Stefan Dujarric is the UN spokesman.
4: This tit-for-tat needs to stop, right? A return to diplomacy is urgently needed for the sake of stability in the region, for the sake of global stability. I mean, we keep talking about the impact that this conflict is having on the global economy, and I think all of the parties involved need to understand that the best way to end this conflict is a return to the negotiating table.
0: South Korean chip giant SK Hynix has priced its mega U.S. listing at $149 per share, raising over $26 billion in the world's second largest stock sale after SpaceX.

0: company said trading on NASDAQ is expected to begin on Friday, US time. Tributes have been coming in for Welsh singer Bonnie Tyler, best known for her songs Lost in France and Total Eclipse of the Heart. She died on Wednesday at a hospital in Portugal at the age of 75. The singer Susie Quattro was one of her contemporaries.
1: She didn't seem to care about fame so much. She seemed to more just care about the singing. Nice person. She had a wicked sense of humor, which she didn't expect. Very much in love with her husband. Really crazy about him, which was nice to see. Doesn't suffer fools. Intelligent. Good heart, good soul. And fabulous voice.
0: Now, the weather mainly fine, apart from isolated showers. Very hot in the afternoon. Light to moderate south to southwesterly winds. There will be swells later. The outlook extremely hot in some areas, apart from one or two showers in the next couple of days. There will be swells tomorrow. Windier offshore later tomorrow to at first on Sunday. The weather will become unsettled in the following couple of days. Temperature at the observatory is currently 30 degrees and the relative humidity stands at 77%. That's the news from RTHK.

0: Candy States in there on RTHK Radio 3 with Young Hearts Run Free from 1976. I love that song. You're listening to Brunch this morning with me, Cruzy McCalligan. It's the 10th of July. The time's 11:08 a.m., which means it's time for a bonus check-in at 11 this week. Alisheba Matlub is speaking with Medard Privatkoya, the founder and community leader behind Sport for Life and a driving force behind All Black FC. He's going to be chatting about how football helped build a real sense of belonging in the community in Hong Kong and why All Black FC is for everyone. So take it away, Alush.
1: I'm joined today by Medard Koya, a founder and community leader behind Sports for Life and a driving force behind All Black FC. Medard, thank you for being here, and how are you today?
2: I'm doing good, thank you so much. Thank you for having me here.
1: And I'm glad to have you here. So, to start with, what do you think about football world?
2: I think football is represent a lot for the community, for the young people, for all ages, actually. So, and the most magic that is beyond it is how the power of sports to bring people together all over the world. I think this is really, really amazing. So, you go to Africa, you go to America, you go to Europe, you know, this, you can feel the same passion of the game. Mm. And everybody just fall in love with it. I think for me, football has brought a lot into my life. Since I was a kid, I started playing football, and this opened door for me to connect with people. And this is, I think, the way easy for me to connect with people and to build this relationship and friendship and the sense of belonging, being part of something. So I think football has really helped me to build my character, my resilience, discipline, how to focus on something you love and how to sacrifice for something you love. So I think football has really shaped my life and also like affected the way I'm doing everything today.
1: Probably that's the reason why you founded Sports for Life. Can you tell me more about it?
2: I think Sports for Life, we started in 2016. And I would like also to give the credit to Mr. Bijua Stash, my brother from Congo. For us, the best way was to use sports because we play football before we understand the impact, how football can impact our life and then give us a sense of belonging. So we thought that, well, this is a good tool for us to use in Hong Kong. For us, like, sports was a very, very good tool for us to use. So this is why we started building up in 2016, I think 10 years ago, the club that we call All Black FC. For me, it was like, it was more than a football club. It was like a movement that we created. We launched it that we wanted to send a positive message to the community, to the society, but at the same time also to participate in the development of our society, because Hong Kong is our second home.
1: Yeah.
2: Being from different background and then seeing their need, if we can do something to meet the need of our community, why not? So football was, I would say, our main thing that we wanted to use to achieve that.
1: And you just mentioned All Black FC. What do you want your players to feel when they're part of it? Or what's your vision when it comes to All Black FC?
2: Yeah, I think, you know, Hong Kong is a very diverse, and we have to be proud of that we have people from different backgrounds living in Hong Kong. And I strongly believe that no matter where we come from, we have something valuable to contribute in Hong Kong. No matter our background, we do have something to contribute in Hong Kong. So calling and being proud of like black people, black community to contribute something for Hong Kong, for me, I think it's amazing. It's also like give us like our community that, hey, no matter our differences, we still have something good that we can contribute to our society. So calling this football team that we started 10 years ago, All Black FC, it was a way for us to say, hey, Hong Kong is so beautiful, with different people from different colors, and then we are also part of it. The black people, also our black community, are also part of it. And this is also what we can do or what we can contribute in Hong Kong. So, but then the main thing is for us to promote diversity. Okay, it's not that we only wanted to create it for the black community, but we started it because at that time, I remember 99% of all the players was from Africa. So that's why we name it All Black FC. For us, it's like the way for us to say, hey, look, we are a black community, but indeed, we started also for you, and we are here also to welcome you. So just to do something different. For us, I think we wanted to send the message very far beyond like only our community. So that's why, you know, today you will see in our club, we have like more than 25 different nationality in our Post for Life All Black FC today. Mm-hmm. So this was one of the things that we really aimed like to promote diversity through and inclusion through football in Hong Kong.
1: And was there a moment where you felt like, oh, this is why we do it. We did it throughout these 10 years.
2: I think when we look back today, we are very proud of ourselves for many reasons. Because I think the first South Asian to play for Hong Kong team is not the black community. He's from Pakistan. He came for our program. So this is also like demonstrate that we are here for everyone. And so for local Chinese, for Pakistan, from Indian, we are all the same people.
1: Thank you so much for the work you're doing and for explaining it with such heart. Your story shows how football can be more than just a game. Thank you so much, Medad, for joining me today. Thank you.
2: Thank you.

The Sugar Babes there with the 2006 remix of Ugly. You're listening to Brunch on RTHK Radio 3 with me, Cruzy McCalligan, this morning. Brunching with you until 12 o'clock. Many thanks to my first guests of the programme, Suba and Ayman from the Foundation of Youth Development, talking about the value of young people in Hong Kong who are culturally and linguistically diverse and how we can mentor, support, promote their abilities and experiences within our city. Very important. This is Jungle and Carry On.

0: to grow the economy, improve livelihoods, pursue new opportunities, and promote the mega event economy. Visitor arrivals have increased while improving housing, transport, and more. And tackling long-standing issues, the government enacted Basic Law Article 23 legislation, seizing the opportunities presented by the nation. The chief executive has led delegations to ASEAN, the Middle East, and Central Asia to open up markets. We attract enterprises and investments, reinforced Hong Kong's position as an international hub for high-caliber talents, and promoted Study in Hong Kong brand. This year, the first payload expert from Hong Kong joined the Shenzhou 23 spaceflight mission. Hong Kong remains highly ranked internationally. Opened last year, the Hatau Cooperation Zone has boosted INT development. We are expediting Northern Metropolis development and are formulating the first five-year plan to build a better future together.
1: Your wake-up call.

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0: Little look at the weather forecast for today. Mainly fine apart from isolated showers. Very hot in the afternoon. Light to moderate south to southwesterly winds. There will be swells later. The outlook, extremely hot in some areas apart from one or two showers in the next couple of days. There will be swells tomorrow. Windier offshore later tomorrow too at first on Sunday. The weather will become unsettled in the following couple of days. It's 31 degrees Celsius, 73% humidity, and the UV index is very, very high. So find a hat or some sunscreen. Time for some news highlights.
1: Mainland authorities have detained the owner of a shoe company after at least 28 people died in a fire at a shoe factory in Fujian province yesterday. Iran's late supreme leader, Ali Khamenei, has been buried in his home city of Mashhad, and US President Donald Trump has briefed Benjamin Netanyahu about US operations in the Gulf. The News Smart HK.

everyone. Do you remember? The pandemic was here. We could not go out and listen to live music and be with other people and enjoy a collective shared experience, even in an outdoor space with hundreds of others. That was so powerful. And we can do that again. Isn't that something to celebrate? This is Tribe of Good, turning it up for the sunshine.

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0: Lisa Stansfield and What Did I Do to You from 1990 there. This is James Bay and John Batiste and Sunshine in the Room, which I think is a lovely thing to say about someone.
1: Whoa!

Galantis, David Guetta, and 5 Seconds of Summer there, and Lighter. Nice uplifting track. It is very hot outside, everyone. The very hot weather warning is up, in action. It's hot. Look after yourselves. But also remember, you need vitamin D. So just put your arm in the sun for 5 or 8 minutes, because you do also need some vitamin D. This is Prince and Jungle Love.

0: This is James Ross, and this week on The Latest and Greatest, we'll have Diana Ross, Shania Twain, we'll have Outkast, Marvin Gaye, Billy Fury, Casey and the Sunshine Band, and this is our Mystery TV theme tune. It's from the 80s. Al Jarreau did the theme tune. But what was the show? When you meet along the way. We will reveal all this Sunday lunchtime from 12 noon right here on Radio 3. On CHK.
1: Thank you for listening to Brunch Today with me, Cruzy McCalligan. I'll be back again with you on Monday. I hope everyone has a lovely weekend ahead. It's looking very hot. Be careful out there. I'd like to take a minute to thank my wonderful guests today, Ayman and Suba from the Foundation of Youth Development in Hong Kong, discussing Hong Kong's ethnically diverse young people. And of course, Alicia Bermatlub at Check-In at 11 was speaking with Medard Pravatkoya, the founder and community leader behind Sports for Life. Stick around for the brew and have a lovely, lovely weekend ahead. This is Simply Red and Fairground, one of my favourites. Love.

0: RTHK, the news at 12 with Robert Kemp. Permanent Secretary for Development Doris Ho says authorities considered a mix of public and private housing at Pak Shek Kok near Science Park, but opted for private units only. Yesterday, the government announced it was revising a development plan in order to add an East Rail MTR station to the area. Speaking on an RTHK radio programme, she said the private residential area was more of a natural fit and public housing targets wouldn't be affected.
1: We considered a mixed residential development with some private housing and some public housing. But after further planning, we ultimately decided to focus solely on private housing. I should point out that even if we decide not to build public housing here, it won't affect our public housing construction targets for the next 10 years because we've already secured enough land for those targets, even without counting the public housing we originally proposed here.
0: Midland authorities have detained the owner of a shoe company after at least 28 people died in a fire at a shoe factory in Fujian province yesterday.

0: Day. Sean Kennedy has more.
1: Xinhua said police had detained the shoe company's owners and several others over the fire and that authorities had frozen the company's accounts. The local fire department said the blaze broke out shortly after noon at the Hui Tang Shoes factory in Chendai Township. Over 500 firefighters were sent to the scene. Fujian provincial authorities have set up a designated group to handle the fire and its aftermath. Authorities have also ordered an investigation after President Xi Jinping said efforts must be made to identify the cause of the accident and hold those responsible strictly accountable.
0: Japanese Finance Minister Satsuki Katayama says the government wants to explore ways to encourage pension funds, including the Government Pension Investment Fund, to increase their holdings of domestic financial assets. The yen and Japanese government bonds rallied on the news. Swara Campbell reports.
2: Japan's government pension fund, one of the world's largest, held the equivalent of 1.8 trillion US dollars in assets as of December. Its size means its movements are closely watched. Any strategy tweak can have an impact on the world's markets. The fund maintains roughly equal allocations in equities and bonds, both domestic and foreign. The remarks by Finance Minister Satsuki Katayama came as market concern about fiscal policy and monetary policy political interference risk had sparked a sell-off in Japanese government bonds, pushing yields to multi-decade highs.
0: Iran's late supreme leader Ali Khamenei has been buried in his home city of Mashhad. Earlier state television showed three of his sons praying behind the coffin. Mojtaba, the son who succeeded their father as supreme leader, did not make an appearance. The 86-year-old was killed in an Israeli airstrike in February. Sayed Ali Hosseini is a clergyman.
3: But we had the blessing tonight of arriving here for the funeral, which was our duty. When the time for prayers came, the dear ones said we should hold the congregational prayer when it starts, which is one of the strongly recommended acts in the Islamic faith and has been greatly emphasized. So I did it as my duty on this great night when the Muslim community is in mourning, especially our Islamic Iran.
0: U.S. President Donald Trump has briefed Benjamin Netanyahu about U.S. operations in the Gulf. That's according to the Israeli Prime Minister's office after Iran reported fresh American strikes. A U.S. official has confirmed the call without providing further details. Meanwhile, the Wall Street Journal has reported that Israel told the U.S. that their intelligence had detected a new Iranian plot to kill Trump. Ukraine has opened a criminal investigation a day after crowds of people in the western city of Lvov surrounded and overturned an armored conscription vehicle. The incident drew a swift backlash from top Ukrainian officials, including President Volodymyr Zelensky. Authorities said the violence broke out after officers detained a man suspected of evading military service and took him to a draft center. South Korean chip giant SK Hynix has priced its mega US listing at $149 per share, raising over $26 billion US dollars in the world's second largest stock sale after SpaceX. Now the weather mainly fine apart from isolated showers, very hot in the afternoon, light winds, there will be swells. The outlook extremely hot in some areas apart from one or two showers in the next couple of days. Temperature at the observatory is currently 30 degrees and the relative humidity stands at 73%. The very hot weather warning is in force. That's the news from RTHK. RTHK.
4: 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Stand by for the brew. 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
5: There's your Friday music. Hello, good afternoon, and welcome to the brew. Till 2. Well, I suppose it had to happen sooner or later. Marshy Movie Time returns today in but a few minutes. Yep, our intrepid film critic James Marsh is back after several months on the run with all of his hits and misses from the week on screen. 125, Danny Hicks, World Cup, Wimbledon, rugby, sports and all. 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That would be at The Brew on Facebook. Always great to hear from you there. Right now, it's The Cure on 3. And Mint Car.

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Oh, yeah, what an anthem. The Pointer Sisters and Jump For My Love. Right here on Radio 3, 12:15. Hit your Facebook Live stuff if you possibly can, even though I haven't switched it on yet. Going to be talking to James Marsh. Yes, he's been on the run doing community service and all sorts of good stuff for the past few months. Marshy Movie Time is back very shortly, so expect a lot of wobble and wibble about the stuff that he would have done with us anyway if he was in Hong Kong. Anyway, you know. The Brew is the page. Join us in just a bit. For Marshy Movie Time 2.0 or whatever you want to call it.

0: That is Marshmallow, the one and only. In Portugal, the man with Phoenix here on Radio 3. So, yeah, everything's tickety and working. So do join us on Facebook Live if you can. As always, it's The Brew as we welcome back the one, the only, James Marsh for Marshy Movie Time. Oh, my goodness. Is it a bird? Is it a plane? How are you?
1: Oh, you can hear me now, can you?
0: Yeah, I can hear you.
1: I've been sitting here since, like, October, waiting for you.
0: Yes. Brush the cobwebs away. We're in it. We're on it. Good stuff. Please, I don't want the top 20 that you could have done at Christmas and the top 5 that you should have done at the Oscars
1: In all seriousness, I'm so irritated because my Oscar predictions were so close this year. I think it was, like, the best ever. I think I got, like, 21 out of 24 correct. So the fact that they are not on the record... On the radio was
0: what was your biggest coup, if you like?
1: I got all the top ones correct: best picture, director, actor, actress, supporting actor, supporting actress. The only ones I got wrong were documentary, one of the shorts, and the brand new casting Oscar, which they gave to Sinners, and I thought they were going to give it to One Battle After Another.
0: Yeah. So you got it right. Well done. Brilliant. And by the way,
1: you live and you learn.
0: You have been doing actually quite a lot of travelling, film fests here, there and everywhere. Did you get to Italy in the end? I can't remember.
1: No, it was a little bit frustrating, actually, because, you know, there was a little thing going on in the Strait of Hormuz, affected one or two other things. I actually had a number of trips booked and then cancelled.
0: Because your ego was meant to get there 5 weeks before you on a tanker, wasn't it?
1: And that's it, because it went over my weight limit.
0: That's
1: right. So, you know, it had to travel separately. But, it's been a little bit frustrating, actually. I was going to go to Rotterdam and Brussels and Italy. Didn't get to any of those places. I have just been to
0: Korea,
1: to Seoul.
0: your second home, isn't it?
1: It is. It was great. For the 30th edition of the Busan International Fantastic Film Festival.
0: Was that good?
1: It was great. I was doing all projects rather than watching movies, and it was kind of special.
0: Drinking and eating pizza, probably. Yeah.
1: No, there's a project market, you know, where they're pitching movies that want to get made, you know, and you're trying to help them find financing and help them, find festivals and sales agents and all that kind of stuff. And the man behind all of that, a wonderful man called Thomas Nam, who's been running it since its inception I think it's been going about 14 years, I want to say. No, 19 years, I think.
0: Yeah.
1: The project market. He was recently recognised by the French Ministry of Culture and honoured with the Chevalier des Arts and Lettres, as they say en français, which is, you know, about pretty much like the highest award you can give to a non-French citizen for their efforts to... to improve cinema around the world. It's a huge honour, and he was adorned with it. He's the first sort of Korean festival person to ever get such an award, and to be able to be sort of in the room with him,
0: it was great.
1: when he was kind of given it. It was incredibly moving. It was incredibly heartwarming, massive standing ovation. And and he's a guy I've known for 15 years. He's a great friend, and he is the mastermind behind one of my favourite festival destinations. So just to go there and help celebrate that with him and with a whole lot of other like-minded colleagues and friends was quite something.
0: And lovely suntan as well. Actually, it's the opposite. It's blue if you've been to Korea, isn't it? You've gone blue. Hey, we're on Facebook Live. It's Marshy Movie Time 3.0. Actually, no, it's not. We're just carrying on. If you'd like to join us or chip in or give your suggestions or anything, do find us there at The Brew's Facebook page. Simon says hello. Good to have you back.

0: Hello, Simon.
1: Cheers, Simon.
0: Yep. Good to be back.
2: Lots of stuff has been going on. Obviously, we've been keeping in touch, and I think Marshy's going to claim credit for this, but my biggest watch of the year has definitely been Legends. I don't know about, you know, what's yours?
0: I think my biggest coup of the year was actually recommending something to you that you then went and watched.
2: I did. I loved it. I thought it was amazing. They said it was the UK's version of The Wire. Where did you go with that?
0: Mm. Yeah, I can see where they're coming from, essentially. This is a sort of, was it six-episode British Netflix production starring Steve Coogan.
2: Based on something real as well.
0: Yeah, it went down in the 80s, sort of in Thatcher's Britain. She sort of declared a war on drugs and on sort of heroin in, sort of export, you know, smugglers coming into the UK. They identified a couple of the big cartels, one coming in through Liverpool and the other one coming from the Middle East. And it fell to ordinary, everyday customs officers to kind of go undercover and sort of crack these cartels. And these were people with no sort of expertise in, you know, in the field or in sort of the military
2: operations. That was very clever
0: of
2: them to do that, wasn't it? And they ended up being, like, really awesome at it.
0: Yeah, the couple of characters that the show focuses on obviously, you know, struggle with the situation, but, you know, come out of it the other side. But, you know, Steve Coogan plays their mentor, but he's obviously had his experiences in the field and understands the cost on the other parts of your life more than anything. But so in terms of sort of the undercover nature of cracking drug cartels, you know, I think that's where they got the Wire connection from. But it is sort of quintessentially British at the same time. I thought it was great. It's all on Netflix, so
2: fabulous acting,
0: something to check out.
2: Fabulous acting.
0: Yeah, the main chap in it was, because, as I said, Steve Coogan,
2: who was fantastic,
0: is the he's kind of like the mentor, but the main character is a guy called Tom Burke.
2: Yeah,
0: who is one of those guys where you're like, oh, if you look him up, you might not recognize him. If you look him up, you're like, oh yeah, I've seen 10 other things that he's in. But also it's got Hayley Squires and Charlotte Ritchie and other sort of familiar faces in it. But yeah, great stuff.
2: OK, then. Well, tell us what else we've missed really quickly. I'll tell you what, we've got 6 minutes before the news. We can do our what's on after, if you want, and you can just ramble at us for a few minutes.
0: This is what I do best. Yeah. Well, I thought I'd just do a very quick rundown of just a few highlights from the first half of the year, because we are now halfway through 2026. And obviously,
2: lots happened, right? I mean, movie-wise.
0: A lot has happened. So a couple of highlights, just off the top of my head, pretty much. 28 Years Later continues with The Bone Temple, which has Ralph Fiennes front and centre, going head-to-head with Jack O'Connell's Jimmy. It's about, you know, a cult of Jimmy Savile loving wastrels in the aftermath of a zombie apocalypse. It's, if you're an Iron Maiden fan in particular, it's serves you up a healthy dose of sort of, you know, heavy metal and heavy bloodletting as only the best British zombie movies.
2: Oh, yeah, I forgot
0: that
2: about
0: can.
2: You. Like a zombie. Yeah, I knew we were going to go there. Hey, it's all coming back to me now. Yep, here we go.
0: Okay, good. Yeah. Okay, you're like, where's that plug? Okay.
2: Yes.
0: one of the biggest films of the first half of the year was Project Hail Mary.
2: Oh, yeah.
0: You know, Ryan Gosling, adapted from the Andy Weir? Novel of the same name. He wrote the Andy Weir. He wrote The Martian, and it's another story of sort of a reluctant sort of astronaut stranded in space. This time, rather than fending for himself and growing potatoes on Mars, he teams up with an alien who he crosses paths with, and they have to sort of save. The sun is being sort of eaten away, and obviously that will spark the. You know,
2: it's very unfortunate. Every time a movie comes out that has a very similar, like, single overriding objective to something that we already know, Martian. Ah, oh, it's just like The Martian. You know, it's but seemingly it's not. We like to compartmentalize.
0: It's interesting because, I mean, it is from the same guy, and there are some similarities, but the tone of it is very, very different. The objectives are very, very different. And I think when it comes to the film itself, this movie is a lot more humorous. I think it's a lot more about spectacle. It's a lot more heartfelt. You know, dare I say, it even gets quite schmaltzy and sentimental.
2: Yeah.
0: But at the center of it, you've got this great, albeit light-hearted performance

0: from Ryan Gosling, and he spends half the movie acting opposite a puppet.
1: He's really clever. And so, he's a really talented guy, actually, isn't he?
0: He's great. He's incredibly versatile. You know, this is him at the height of his sort of crowd-pleasing powers. If you haven't had the chance to see Project Hail Mary, I believe it is on the streaming platforms now. It was definitely a big screen experience, but, you know, it's one of those films that's going to hang around, I think, that people are going to be still talking about in years to come.
1: I can't watch Ryan Gosling anymore without thinking of that absolutely phenomenal Saturday Night Live sketch when they dress up as Beavis and Butthead. If you haven't seen that, it's just, you get that in your head, you know what I mean? I know
0: it's
1: the guy's
0: right
1: a legit
0: level.
1: Actor, brilliant actor.
0: He is. And like I said, incredibly versatile. So those two, you know, really are sort of standouts of the year so far. Another one I want to highlight is called The Drama, which is Christopher Borgli's kind of anti-rom-com starring Robert Pattinson and Zendaya. And it's about a couple preparing for their wedding.
1: Mm.
0: And, you know, they're, you know, very lovey-dovey, you know, very young, successful, dynamic couple in New York.
1: Yep.
0: And then just as they're sort of reminiscing and trying to prepare sort of speeches that they're going to give, they, with a couple of friends, they start off this game. It's like, what's the worst thing you've ever done? Is essentially the game. And one of them exposes a secret from their past that they maybe they shouldn't have mentioned. And
1: well, there would be no movie otherwise, would there?
0: Right, and is arguably impossible to get over. And so, it, you know, the movie sort of brings up these really interesting sort of water cooler style debates about, you know, what is the worst thing you've ever done? Should there be limits to the secrets you reveal to your intended other, or should you be completely open and honest with everybody? It's really smart. It's really funny. It goes to very uncomfortable places that, you know, rom-coms don't often dare to.
1: Yeah.
0: And I think it's a great showcase for the fact that you've got the two of the biggest stars, young stars right now, in Zendaya and Robert Pattinson.
1: Yep.
0: And shows them to be pretty fearless. You know, they're not taking the easy roles. You know, they've both already established themselves. You know, Zendaya obviously is still in like two of the biggest franchises with Spider-Man and Dune right now. But on their off days, they're willing to really go down these dark corridors in indie movies and, you know, and play with their public persona in ways that a lot of other movie stars wouldn't dare.
1: Brilliant. So you've got a minute to give us any more bits. I'm sure there's loads. You haven't mentioned Korean movies yet. I know you're a massive fan. However, you have mentioned zombie movies, and that tends to be Korean movies.
0: We'll give a shout out to, I think, the best local movie that I've seen so far this year, which is the huge star-studded Cold War 1994. I really liked it. You know, there's been this bit of a trend recently of, you know, nostalgic local movies set pre-handover, you know, really just reveling in that sort of before time, if you like. And this is a prequel to an already successful franchise, all about sort of the boots on the ground segment of the police force and the sort of bureaucratic side of the police force clashing over different cases.
1: All right, we'll put the button on for a couple of minutes, Marshy. Yep. Remember that thought if you can, and we'll get back to it in just a little while. If you want to join us on Facebook Live, you're perfectly welcome to. It's At The Brew. Love to hear from you. So basically, he's talking about stuff that he's really dug over the past few months. Maybe what have you really enjoyed watching over the past few months, and what have you absolutely despised? We're At The Brew. So mainly fine today, apart from some isolated showers. Hot this afternoon, light winds, there will be swells. Hello. Extremely hot in some areas, apart from one or two showers in the next couple of days. At the moment, we've got a very hot weather warning. It's 30 Celsius and 73% relative humidity. It's 12:30 and time for the news.
2: Permanent Secretary for Development Doris Ho says public housing targets won't be affected after authorities opted solely for private housing at Pak Shek Kok near Science Park. Mainland authorities say search efforts have largely concluded following yesterday's fire at a Fujian province shoe factory that killed 28 people. And Iran's late Supreme Leader Ali Khamenei has been buried in his home city of Mashhad. The news, Marty HK.

0: actually worked. And you're still there. Are you still there? Hello?
1: I am still here.
0: Yeah,
1: I'm
0: come
1: still
0: on.
1: Here.
0: Carry
1: yes.
0: on. You might as well. It's interesting, I'm afraid to say.
1: How many times are you going to live to regret this in this single episode? Cold War 1994 is probably the biggest and the best of the Hong Kong movies out this year.
0: What about it? Dramatically, what's it do?
1: I mean, what it does is it goes back to the early 90s, and it follows the character that was played by Tony Leung Ka-Fai in the older movies,
0: yes.
1: but is now played by Terence Lau, who's one of the fast upcoming stars.
0: Yeah, yeah.
1: And he is a kind of cop who's put on suspension, but he's trying to nail a drug gang, but there's also a high profile kidnapping case. And in order to crack the case, he teams up with the young new female head of a big triad gang, played by Louise Wong, again one of the biggest and brightest stars in Hong Kong right now. And they kind of develop that this sort of will they won't they romantic fizzle of tension, whilst at the same time trying to solve the case, trying to crack the real bad guys, and just as Hong Kong is coming to approaching the handover, and there's a big sort of question mark over what will happen afterwards, who will hold the real the real keys to power, and all those kind of things.
0: Nothing blindingly new there, but I think it's a case of how they do it, isn't it?
1: Yeah, I mean, it operates on a scale that I think is all too rare nowadays. You know, this is one of those movies where Edco, the lead studio behind it, has like put all their eggs in one basket. They put all of the stars in it. You know, it is an absolutely packed cast of like established stars. Like, you've got Tony Leung and Aaron Kwok and Chow Yun-fat, and even you've got Daniel Wu coming back. It's his first Hong Kong movie for about a decade. And then you've got this new guard. You've got Terence Lau, you've got Louise Wong, you've got Fish Liu, you've got all of these sort of young up-and-comers who are really becoming increasingly ubiquitous. And then it doesn't hold back in terms of scale. I mean, the whole third act, the whole big climactic showdown, takes place on a dark and stormy night in Kai Tak Airport. Ooh. on the runways. It's big stuff. And it's just nice to see that Hong Kong can still make a big movie like that.
0: Well, how did they do it? Where did they do it?
1: They obviously shot it,
0: you're talking about Kai Tak, you know. And...
1: Yeah. No, that's going to be on sort of sound stages over the other side of the border, most likely.
0: Probably.
1: But it's you need a certain amount of space to pull something like that off. But I really appreciated it. It seemed to have done okay. I don't think it actually performed quite as well as they had anticipated. You know, I think they had hoped that it was going to sort of garner the same kind of box office receipts as sort of Twilight of the Warriors, in particular, the Kowloon Walled City movie.
0: Yeah.
1: From the
0: yeah,
1: from
0: yeah.

0: have been a little bit worried because, you know, the box office has been somewhat underwhelming. You know,
1: Yes.
0: since COVID, people haven't really been coming back to the cinemas in droves as anticipated. You know, they are increasingly comfortable now on their sofas at home. They've worked out which streaming platforms they want to subscribe to and which they don't. And for too many people, it should be said, they're like, well, this is good. This is enough for me. I don't really need to come out to the theatres. I mean, there are exceptions, of course. Project Hail Mary was a very welcome exception to that, where people came out en masse to watch a big sort of movie. But it does seem like audiences are only coming out for, you know, big tentpole event movies. But then you get something like, you know, I mean, for example, like the last Avatar movie that came out at Christmas, right, if
1: And
0: you remember,
1: meh.
0: still made like sort of almost $1 billion. I mean, 1.5 actually globally, which is not as much as its predecessors, but, you know, nothing to be sneezed at. But then
1: No.
0: what you do get is you got a brand new Star Wars movie out earlier this year, which really underperformed. It's the first Star Wars movie to hit theaters since 2019.
1: Right.
0: Everything has been going straight to streaming, and actually everything has been TV series rather than movies. This is the first feature-length film. It's essentially a fourth season of The Mandalorian. And for those that did venture out to see it, that's what it felt like as well. So what has happened is, particularly in the US, there have been two low budget, no name, first time young filmmakers who have made horror movies that
1: Yes.
0: have just blown the doors off the box office. The movies are Backrooms and Obsession, both of which are now playing in Hong Kong. And Obsession, in particular, I think it cost less than $1 million to make. It premiered at a festival in Toronto end of last year, where it was sold for $15 million.
1: Yeah.
0: It has now hit cinemas, and in the US alone, it has made $250 million.
1: That's crazy.
0: That is absolutely crazy. That is, to put it in some kind of perspective, Devil Wears Prada 2 made $220 million. And the last Star Wars movie made $177 million.
1: Yeah.
0: It has made $250 million. I think it's made about $400 million worldwide. It is now out in Hong Kong, albeit in a limited engagement. And it's well worth checking out. Both films are directed by essentially YouTubers, you know, young guys who have just built their careers, built their reputations, built their audiences, most specifically. On YouTube by making skits and shorts, whether they're comedy shorts in the case of Obsession's director, or more surreal horror shorts in the case of Kane Parsons, the director of Backrooms. But the important thing is that they have built an audience, a huge audience.
1: Yeah.
0: The first Backrooms short had made like sort of 80 million views by the time that the feature film came
1: How
0: out.
1: you know, how do you do that?
0: It's well, it, what it is that's how that, not to sound like, you know, an old man, but that's how young people consume
1: You
0: their
1: do,
0: entertainment these
1: yeah.
0: days. You know, for a few years now, people have been saying, well, YouTube is the new television. You know, if you're just going to go sit down in front of something and browse, you know, you don't have something specific you want to watch, people just go onto YouTube now. You can watch it obviously on your TV.
1: Makes
0: All your
1: sense.
0: favorite late night chat shows or game shows or whatever are all
1: Classic
0: just on
1: movies.
0: there. Yep, even classic movies. I mean, that there you start getting into a questionable copyright issue, but all, particularly all like the late night chat shows and what have you, they're all putting them on there themselves, you know, and they're breaking them up into scene by scene, or interview by interview, or skit by skit, just because, so it's easily digestible. And original content creators on these platforms are garnering huge audiences.
1: Have we reached a stage where people are now after longer content? I heard James Ross talking to a guy on Money Talk this morning, and they were basically saying that. It's like, it's a new thing. It's like television. It's like, you know, longer viewing,
0: Something more than
1: rectangular,
0: 5 minutes
1: you know.
0: long.
1: Yeah.
0: Yeah.
1: I think
0: Well, I
1: it's
0: think
1: bound
0: it
1: to happen.
0: does.
1: It's cyclical.
0: It is exactly that. It comes in waves. It is cyclical. You're already, you know, starting to hear about the young people today who are bit going retro, you know, in a way. They're using headphones with a cable again, and, you know, just little things like that. Vinyl obviously has made a huge resurgence in
1: It's
0: recent
1: mad, isn't
0: years.
1: it?

0: I mean, it is kind of crazy, but then I think when I was a teenager, we were all into the 60s and 70s stuff. You know, everyone was wearing flares and
1: yeah, you could have stopped doing that, by the way. You know, it's about time.
0: Sure, but I mean, but it's just that's what was in like the early 90s when I was a teenager, and like you say, it just comes around and it comes around and it comes around. Suffice to say, that the savvier members of the film community, the independent film producers at companies like A24, Blumhouse, and what have you, have approached these content creators and said, "Okay, we want to be on your team. You know, we want to back a movie."
1: Yeah.
0: And so they're working. They're finding an audience. These little movies, particularly
1: really well
0: these
1: done.
0: Horror movies.
1: Yeah.
0: Sure, they're well done. Sure, they're well made. But the point is, they've got no known actors in them, particularly, actually. But let's talk about Obsession specifically.
1: Right.
0: It's got no names in it. It's got a low budget. It's not big on spectacle or anything like that. It's just got a good idea. It's not even, if I'm going to be completely honest, an especially original idea. It's just an effective idea, and there's already an audience. Horror always has an audience.
1: Is it the Blair Witch category of 2026?
0: It's, I mean, in as much as it's low budget, no name filmmaking, yes. I mean, it's not found footage. It's actually quite
1: that.
0: Well. It was fake, but it was presented as found footage. And actually, Backrooms has an element of that. It's presented as kind of found footage. But Obsession is a very simple story. You know, there's a young guy. He's madly in love with his colleague who works at a music store with him.
1: Yeah.
0: But she doesn't really have an interest. He goes into one of these sort of crystal shops, you know, airy fairy alternative folk magic crystal shops. And there's a thing called a one wish willow, which is a little sort of magic twig. If you snap it in half, make a wish, it'll come true. And he's like, OK, it's a nice little novelty gimmick.
1: However,
0: and he buys it. He makes a wish. He wishes that Nikki, the girl of his dreams, will fall madly in love with him.
1: Right.
0: And guess what? She falls madly in love with him.
1: With stress on the word madly.
0: Absolutely. And what starts out as devotion quickly becomes obsession, as the title happens. And soon we realize that Nikki is in there somewhere, but she kind of realizes that she's not in control of her own behavior as well.
1: Mm.
0: So it's a smart, you know, it's obviously an idea and a situation that everybody can relate to. Everybody's been in, everyone's had a crush on someone that is unreciprocated and vice versa. But it's also got a little sort of cautionary tale there to particularly, but not exclusively, the young men of today, that you can't make someone fall in love with you.
1: So there.
0: And if you try, it might all go horribly wrong. And in this case, it most certainly does. It really sort of speaks to issues that young people are talking about right now. It really, you know, fulfills its obligations as a sort of nasty horror movie as well.
1: Mm.
0: But it just proves that all you need is a good idea, well executed and positioned well. And the audience will come. They will come.
1: And it's
0: a great little movie. If you haven't been to see it, do see that. And do see Backrooms as well. That's a slightly more surreal concept about liminal spaces, you know, endless corridors and people getting trapped in them. Both very, very good, made for no money, making buckets.
1: I'm going to make you sort of go puh at me now. Are you looking forward to Ricky Gervais's Nine Lives?
0: Puh.
1: Yeah, I thought you were going to say that, but it's so funny.
0: I tell you what I am looking forward to next week.
1: What?
0: Christopher Nolan's The Odyssey.
1: Ooh, yes.
0: Mm-hmm.
1: You've just answered my question because you moved on so swiftly to the next topic.
0: I'm glad you noticed.
1: I'm going to watch it. What the heck? Cats and swearing. You can't go wrong, really.
0: It's your two favourite things.
1: What do you got? What do we got?
0: Okay, so the other big movie out we should talk about is Moana. You know, Disney on its endless obsession with remaking all of its popular animated classics as live action. Now, this is becoming increasingly sort of problematic just because the movies they're choosing to make live action are the ones with all the animated creatures in it and end up just being so... But they end up being so CGI heavy.
1: Did you like How to Train Your Dragon, by the way?
0: Yes.
1: The live version. That was great.
0: The new live action version of that was great. Yeah. I like all the animated ones. The first one in particular, I think, is a Stone Cold classic.
1: Yeah.
0: And I was very pleasantly surprised by How to Train Your Dragon. I do want to point out that's not a Disney movie.
1: I realize, but yes, it's a verbatim thingy, you know.
0: Now, the problem with Moana is it's just another example of why this is an unnecessary pursuit. I actually really like Moana, the animated movie, which came out 10 years ago. Mm. I think it's one of Disney's better recent sort of animated originals. I think, you know, it had all the songs by Lin-Manuel Miranda. You know, it's all about Pacific Islanders. That's about a young girl, you know, finding her true purpose. And then you have the voice of Dwayne Johnson as Maui, the kind of the roguish demigod. Here, he takes on the role of Maui. He plays Maui, you know.
1: I mean, who else?
0: On screen.
1: Really?
0: No, I mean, of course. I think that's probably the main reason why the movie got made, is because he was like, okay, great, that's a hit for me, because he's been sort of struggling to find hits.
1: Hey, what about a classic animation that you think should be made into a live action? Is there anything?
0: You know, off the top of my head, my knee-jerk reaction is to say no. You know, bear with me and I might circle back with something.
1: But there's nothing that you think is burning for it.
0: No, not really. I think that, you know, the beauty of animation, it's almost like the written word rather than film itself, is that, you know, you're limited only by your imagination. You know, as long as you can draw something, you can achieve it. Whereas as soon as you start doing it live action, you put certain limitations on what can be realized. AI will have you think differently, but that's a whole other conversation.
1: Do you reckon, not Disney again, but the classic 1960s animation, The Phantom Tollbooth, has that been made into a... That's a freaky, brilliant cartoon.
0: You know what? I did a stage play of that at primary school.
1: That was freaky, but not so brilliant.
0: I can't remember which character I was. The one that shouts, Balderdash, Balderdash, all the time. That's what I remember.
1: Good. Anyway.
0: I can't remember who the characters are in it. Is it a humbug? Someone like that?
1: I can't remember. It's a really trippy. I mean, 1960s San Francisco. It's a really trippy cartoon, but it just stays in your imagination. Kid gets a parcel, gets in the car that's in the parcel, goes through a phantom toll booth, and boom. I wondered it, you know. Anyway, digress.
0: Yeah, I need to refresh my memory on what actually happens in that.
1: But I
0: certainly was in it.
1: It'll take you back to a time that you weren't alive in. It's so evocative.
0: Mm. Well, I think we have said everything we need to say about the new Moana, because we just didn't say anything at all about it.
1: Oh, go on, carry on, please.
0: But this is the point, is that it's perfectly fine, but you sit through it and the whole time you're like, I wish I was watching the animated version, because the animated version does this sequence a little bit better. Yep. It's a little bit shorter. It's a little bit more adventurous, just because, as I said, it doesn't have to abide by the laws of physics. This version is okay. It's not like the disaster that some of the more recent ones, like Snow White, was.
1: Well, that got panned for so many reasons, as you know.
0: Mm. Or Pinocchio. You know, those were two recent ones off the top of my head that were just flat out terrible.
1: Yeah,
0: Moana isn't flat out terrible, but it is just completely unnecessary.
1: It's so funny, though, because very often when there's a Disney classic that's been redone real life, apart from the technical issues, there's the whole thing about, ooh, they can't say that these days. They can't do that these days. And that becomes the talking point on social media, as we know from So Why.
0: Well, yeah. I mean, obviously they ran into issues with the dwarves. Yes. And, you know, how are we going to do the seven dwarves in this day and age? And they tied themselves up in so many knots,
1: you see.
0: Trying to find the most acceptable, politically correct way.
1: Surely stuff like that shouldn't have got past the concept table when they knew that this was kind of going to happen in the 2025s and 6s.
0: I agree. You know, I mean, obviously, Snow White and the Seven Dwarfs, you know, classic fairy tale, real milestone in animation. It was the first ever feature-length animated movie, you know, to come out of Hollywood, if not anywhere. But you're absolutely right. You know, when you're sitting down 5 years ago or whatever it was and going, okay, which ones are we going to do? That is one you do not do.
1: That wouldn't be one of them, really, would it? There's so many possible. I mean, we have levels of sensitivity now. There's. Mm-hmm. Oh, I'm not quite sure that's right. Then it goes a bit more. Then you have people second-guessing the people at the first level. And off we go. And all of a sudden, Facebook's back
0: in business.
1: There's
0: a wonderful episode. Did you watch the Seth Rogen show on Apple called The Studio?
1: I've been into it and out of it for a few months.
0: Now there's an episode about that, about making the Kool-Aid movie.
1: Oh, yeah. Right? It's so funny.
0: Which sees them go down this very rabbit hole.
1: Bottom line is, the bloke who owns the studio, right, he's a bit of a sort of Luddite, and he says, I want a movie about Mr. Kool-Aid, and the guys are trying to do proper movies, but they have to do this because he's the owner.
0: Yeah, Seth Rogen plays sort of a studio executive who, you know, wants to make good movies and is then, in an unpopular decision, is made the new head of the studio. And it's one of the most scathing, insightful critiques of what it's really like in Hollywood right now that I've seen in quite some time. It's about a 10-episode series. It's on Apple TV. It swept the board at, like, the Emmys last year.
1: It's really good.
0: And pay attention to how they're making it. There's a whole episode about trying to make a film in a single take and how it keeps going wrong, and he keeps messing it up by visiting the set and all the rest of it. And that whole episode is made in a single take.
1: Is it really?
0: Yeah. So there are things like that where if you can be forgiven for not noticing, but then if you go back and look, it's really, really brilliant. There's a running joke about they want to get Martin Scorsese to direct the Kool-Aid movie. And
1: doesn't he say, yeah, why not, or something? I can't remember.
0: Well, because, you know, they convince him that he can make a kind of Jonestown Massacre movie, which obviously, you know... But what the sponsors really want is a movie about just the jug of Kool-Aid that goes, oh, yeah.
1: Well, not the sponsors, the guy who owns the joint. He's just a numpty with lots of money, basically.
0: That's a great show. That's one of the best things that's in recent memory. It speaks to all of these things.
1: I think we better put the lid on it.
0: Few films. All right.
1: I'll talk to you next year. How's that?
0: Yeah, I was going to say, see you next year. Yeah.
1: Nice one. Marshy Movie Time is back. Take care, James. Lovely to have a chat with you.

Walk the moon and shut up and dance. Thank you so much to James Marsh. It's nice. It's like my cosy blanket on a Friday arvo. Marshy Movie Time back at the same similar time next Friday here on The Brew.

0: RTHK, the news at 1 with Robert Kemp. The headlines: mainland authorities say search efforts have largely concluded following yesterday's fire at a Fujian province shoe factory that killed 28 people. The Permanent Secretary for Development says public housing targets won't be affected after authorities opted solely for private housing at Pak Shek Kok. And China successfully tests an experimental rocket retrieval system using a net attached to a sea platform. Mainland authorities say search efforts have largely concluded following yesterday's fire at Fujian Province shoe factory that killed 28 people. Earlier, police detained the shoe company owner, as Sean Kennedy reports.
1: Xinhua said police had detained the shoe company's owners and several others over the fire, and that authorities had frozen the company's accounts. The local fire department said the blaze broke out shortly after noon at the Hui Tang Shoes factory in Chendai Township. Over 500 firefighters were sent to the scene. Fujian provincial authorities have set up a designated group to handle the fire and its aftermath. Authorities have also ordered an investigation after President Xi Jinping said efforts must be made to identify the cause of the accident and hold those responsible strictly accountable.
0: Permanent Secretary for Development Doris Ho says public housing targets won't be affected after authorities opted solely for private housing at Pak Shek Kok near Science Park. She made the comment today after the government said it was revising a development plan in order to add an East Rail MTR station to the area. Speaking on an RTHK radio programme, she said the government had considered public housing but had decided private residential was more of a natural fit.
2: We considered a mixed residential development with some private housing and some public housing. But after further planning, we ultimately decided to focus solely on private housing. I should point out that even if we decide not to build public housing here, it won't affect our public housing construction targets for the next 10 years because we've already secured enough land for those targets, even without counting the public housing we originally proposed here.
0: China has successfully tested an experimental rocket retrieval system using a net attached to a sea platform. CCTV said the Long March 10B rocket lifted off from the Hainan Commercial Space Launch Site, and about 6 minutes after separation of its booster and upper stage, the booster returned vertically and was recovered on an offshore platform. International news, and Iran's late Supreme Leader Ali Khamenei has been buried in his home city of Mashhad. Earlier, state television showed three of his sons praying behind the coffin, but Mojtaba, the son who succeeded their father as Supreme Leader, did not make an appearance. The 86-year-old was killed in an Israeli airstrike in February. Sayyid Ali Hosseini is a clergyman.
3: But we had the blessing tonight of arriving here for the funeral, which was our duty. When the time for prayers came, the dear ones said we should hold the congregational prayer when it starts, which is one of the strongly recommended acts in the Islamic faith and has been greatly emphasized. So I did it as my duty on this great night when the Muslim community is in mourning, especially our Islamic Iran.
0: U.S. President Donald Trump has briefed Benjamin Netanyahu about U.S. operations in the Gulf. That's according to the Israeli Prime Minister's office after Iran reported fresh American strikes. U.S. official has confirmed the call without providing further details. Meanwhile, the Wall Street Journal has reported that Israel told the U.S. that their intelligence had detected a new Iranian plot to kill Trump. The United Nations has called for an end to the violence in the Gulf. Stephane Dujarric is the UN spokesman.
4: This tit-for-tat needs to stop, right? A return to diplomacy is urgently needed for the sake of stability in the region, for the sake of global stability. I mean, we keep talking about the impact that this conflict is having on the global economy, and I think all of the parties involved need to understand that the best way to end this conflict is a return to the negotiating table.
0: Mexican President Claudia Sheinbaum says her government plans to file criminal complaints in the U.S. following the deaths of Mexican citizens during immigration operations. 14 Mexican nationals have lost their lives while in the custody of U.S. Immigration and Customs Enforcement, or ICE. And three more have died in arrest operations conducted by the agency.
5: We can't be blind to the deaths of Mexicans in ICE operations or of those who were detained in these detention centers, which are privately run businesses hired by ICE. So we're taking action.
0: Canadian Prime Minister Mark Carney has said his country's gift to Turkey at this week's NATO summit paled in comparison to the pistol Turkish President Recep Tayyip Erdogan gave each of the leaders attending the Ankara meeting. The Turkish president had wanted to showcase his country's defense industry with the gifts. Speaking at a news conference, Carney said he didn't have a firearms license, so the weapon had been sent to the police for decommissioning. But he said, as it relates to NATO, the pistol might be sent to a museum, possibly the one for the Canadian Armed Forces, or CAF.
6: It's not what I expected. It struck me that my gift of maple syrup kind of undermatched the... whatever it was, 357 caliber, whatever. The next thing that went through my mind was, okay, this is something for the war museum or the CAF, a CAF museum or something like that.
0: Ukraine has opened a criminal investigation a day after crowds of people in the western city of Lvov surrounded and overturned an army conscription vehicle. The incident drew a swift backlash from top Ukrainian officials, including President Volodymyr Zelensky. Authorities said the violence broke out after officers detained a man suspected of evading military service and took him to a draft centre. The United Nations says it's deeply concerned by the ongoing drone attacks in Sudan as the escalating violence in the African country is coming as the health and other conditions worsen. The rapid support forces are battling the Sudanese army in a civil war. United Nations spokesman Stephane Dujarric told reporters the UN is especially concerned about the Kordofan region.
7: In North Kordofan, we are continuing to get reports of drone strikes, including one that targeted a water truck in Hamrat al-Sheikh, leaving civilian casualties and further disrupting access to essential water supplies.
0: Travelers arriving at a Florida airport have been greeted by a new airport name as Palm Beach International Airport officially became President Donald J. Trump International Airport. New signage bearing Trump's name was visible throughout the airport, including at its entrance and self-service check-in counters, as travelers made their way through the terminal. The renaming follows legislation signed by Florida Governor Ron DeSantis in March. These travelers didn't appear impressed.
8: Well, I'm from New York. When I flew in, the change hadn't been done yet, and now it is. And I don't think that a president should be the one who puts himself up for a name change. I think that usually happens posthumously. And I think that this particular president does not warrant having things put into his name with what he's done to our country. And I think especially the state of affairs of the world now, as well as his cognitive issues, are something that makes me very suspect. So this does not make me happy at all.
9: Dictatorship, all the way. That's just the one word, dictatorship, yeah.
10: And I think the name change is ridiculous because of, everything has to be about this guy. It's just absolutely insane.
0: Finance news, South Korean chip giant SK Hynix has priced its mega US listing at $149 per share, raising over $26 billion in the world's second largest stock sale after SpaceX. The company said trading on NASDAQ is expected to begin on Friday US time. Japanese Finance Minister Satsuki Kaseyama says the government wants to explore ways to encourage pension funds, including the Government Pension Investment Fund, to increase their holdings of domestic financial assets. The yen and Japanese government bonds rallied on the news. Swara Campbell reports.
11: Japan's government pension fund, one of the world's largest, held the equivalent of 1.8 trillion US dollars in assets as of December. Its size means its movements are closely watched. Any strategy tweak can have an impact on the world's markets. The fund maintains roughly equal allocations in equities and bonds, both domestic and foreign. The remarks by Finance Minister Satsuki Kateyama came as market concern about fiscal policy and monetary policy political interference risk had sparked a sell-off in Japanese government bonds, pushing yields to multi-decade highs.
0: Tributes have been coming in for Welsh singer Bonnie Tyler, best known for her songs Lost in France and Total Eclipse of the Heart. She died on Wednesday at a hospital in Portugal at the age of 75. The singer Susy Quatro was one of her contemporaries.
12: She didn't seem to care about fame so much. She seemed to more just care about the singing. Nice person. She had a wicked sense of humor, which she didn't expect. Very much in love with her husband. Really crazy about him, which was nice to see. Doesn't suffer fools. Intelligent. Good heart, good soul. And fabulous voice.
0: It's coming up to 11 minutes past one. Sports is next.
13: Good afternoon, I'm your AI Sports presenter. We begin with football's World Cup, and France have punched their ticket to the semifinals after a 2-0 win over Morocco. Victory for the 2022 runners-up sets up a clash with either Spain or Belgium in the next stage. Carlos Escuera has more.
14: After a one-day break, the Showpiece tournament returned to action as the remaining eight nations continued in their quest to football glory. France and Morocco opened up the quarterfinal round with the blockbuster clash living up to its billing after a tense and action-packed first half at Boston Stadium. Despite controlling the tempo, France missed out on a golden chance to go ahead after a missed penalty from Kylian Mbappe on 27 minutes. Morocco's defense kept the game incredibly tight until the interval, holding the 2022 runners-up to a 0-0 stalemate. But things quickly changed at the hour mark, with Mbappe recovering from his first half miss to put Les Bleus ahead for his eighth goal of this year's tournament. Ousmane Dembele doubled their advantage 6 minutes later to put the finishing touches for France, sealing the 2-0 win over the reigning African champions. Mbappe spoke highly of his side's victory, but stopped short of calling it a flawless performance.
15: It's not the strongest team. I've been world champion and I've been runner-up. This team is neither world champion nor runner-up. So, as things stand, it's not the strongest. It's the one with the most potential. The one we can most easily envisage a future with. One with so much quality, and it's letting us dream. But as for the strongest, I've always said that the strongest teams are the ones that win. And until proven otherwise, I don't see a gold trophy sitting next to me. So it isn't the strongest team.
14: Victory for the French sets up a semi-final meeting with either Spain or Belgium, with those two teams squaring off tomorrow.
13: In tennis, and it'll be an all-Czech showdown at the women's final at Wimbledon. Linda Noskova and Karolina Muchová will face off in the championship match of the tournament, after the pair took contrasting paths to their first ever All-England Club final. Noskova, the number 9 seed, defeated Ukraine's Marta Kostyuk in straight sets to advance. Muchová, meanwhile, stunned two-time Grand Slam winner Coco Gauff in a three-set battle. Muchová attributed the incredible success of Czech players at Wimbledon to their country's rich history in the sport.
16: We have great history of Czech tennis, and definitely the fact that there is so many of us, and myself when I was younger looking up to, you know, the girls who were like maybe 5 years older than I was, you can just see them doing so well. So it gives you the gave me the belief that I can as well do it. That's how it worked for me. And it's nice that we have, from such a small country, and we have so many good players.
13: And finally, in cycling, Tadej Pogačar claimed victory in a mountainous Tour de France Stage 6, reclaiming the race leader's yellow jersey from Norway's Torstein Treen. Pogačar now leads the competition by 2 minutes and 42 seconds from his main rival Jonas Vingegaard, who finished second on the 186-kilometer stage to move up to second overall. And that's your look at sport.
0: Now, the weather mainly fine, apart from isolated showers, very hot in the afternoon. Light winds, there will be swells later. The outlook extremely hot in some areas, apart from one or two showers in the next couple of days. There will be swells tomorrow, windier offshore at first on Sunday. The weather will become unsettled in the following couple of days. Temperature at the observatory is currently 31 degrees and the humidity is 65%. The very hot weather warning is in force. To end the news, the top stories once again. Mainland authorities say search efforts have largely concluded following yesterday's fire at a Fujian province shoe factory that killed 28 people. And the Permanent Secretary for Development says public housing targets won't be affected after authorities opted solely for private housing at Pak Shek Kok. The news from RTHK.
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That's the Smiths and Ask. I'm Radio 3 for a Friday afternoon with a very hot weather warning. It'll get very hot as we wrap up the week here on The Brew. Lovely to get Marshy back. A good chat about bits and pieces, movie-wise. Danny Hicks coming your way in about 6 or 7 minutes from now for this week's World Cup, Wimbledon, and possibly rugby, sports and all.

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0: tonight. Madonna, Beautiful Stranger from 1999. It's Friday afternoon, it's 1:26. Let me once again invite you to join us on Facebook Live, especially if you're a sports fan. Danny's got loads today, a bag full to share with you. It's The Brew, that's where we are. So join us right there, right now, as we say hi to our mate. How's it going, busy football boy with no sleep?
1: Yeah, it's only a week to go in this marathon.
0: Only a week to go.
1: The longest World Cup ever, the most teams ever. We are at the pointy sharp end, and France are the first team into the semi-finals overnight. Comfortable 2-0 win over Morocco. Never really troubled the French. I mean, they're looking hard to stop, to be honest.
0: Really?
1: I can't see anyone who's going to beat. You never know in knockout football. Strange things happen.
0: Were you surprised at England? Were you surprised? Semi-surprised?
1: No, well, kind of relieved, I think, is more the emotion.
0: Very good.
1: After holding out with 10 men. I mean, everything went against them in terms of, you know, having a player sent off and the atmosphere there and everything. And they showed an incredible resilience. I mean, it wasn't the greatest performance football-wise, but they did what they had to do. And that's what you have to do sometimes. And you find a way. Argentina in this World Cup have been finding a way, you know, taking the extra time by Cape Verde coming through 2-0 down with, 12 minutes to go in the last round, you know, finding a way to win 3-2. You know, strange things happen in World Cups.
0: Is it sort of get the job done time, really?
1: It is. It's knockout football. The idea is to win the match. There's no prizes for coming second, and it doesn't matter how you do it. But France, I have to say, are doing it in some style at the moment. They were never really troubled by Morocco. They had the luxury of Kylian Mbappe missing a first-half penalty with a bit of housery from the goalkeeper. And it was about 3.5 minutes between the penalty being awarded and him actually taking it, mind games and all the rest of it.
0: Yeah.
1: He ended up missing it. But no matter, because cometh the hour, and it was the 60th minute, cometh the man, and he set them on their way again.
2: Retained by Rabiot, played in by Digne, steered away by Mazraoui. Doué, Mbappé! Simply irrepressible! He insists on his moment! 20 World Cup goals for Kylian Mbappé!
1: And that's 20 World Cup goals in 20 World Cup games. He's played 20 games in 3 World Cups. He's got 20 goals. He's one behind Lionel Messi, who has 21.
0: Yeah.
1: But has played 6 World Cups. Amazingly, I was reading a stat the other day. Messi has scored 15 of his World Cup goals since turning the age of 35, which is quite something. You wonder what he was doing in his youth.
0: He's a grower, not
1: a shower. He was more of a midfielder, come attacking midfielder in his younger days, but now he just hangs around up front and bangs in the goals. But anyway, I mean, Kylian Mbappe, he's got 8 in this World Cup. It's level with Messi in the race for the Golden Boot. But he's not the only man who can score for France, because 5 minutes later, this happened.
2: Here's Dembele. Ousmane Dembele has hit the bottom corner. And France are heading for the final four. A goal of precision and certainty. A team

0: togetherness. A nation of the highest expectation. France heading for the stars again.
1: Heading for the stars, heading for the semi-final, where they'll face either Spain or Belgium, who play tonight, well, tomorrow morning our time.
2: Yep.
1: But as I said, it's hard to see anyone stopping this team. There's so much talent up front. I mean, Mbappe and Dembele, we just heard scoring there, but they've got Elise Doué, who's setting up the goals. I mean, quite incredible.
2: And that's your bet. That's your unofficial.
1: Well, you know, I think everyone is saying France are by far the favourites now. They've won every game. You know, they swept aside a good Sweden side 3-0 in the last 32.
2: Mm-hmm.
1: Then Paraguay tried every dirty trick in the book against them in the last 16.
2: Can you just fill us in a bit on that one? Because
1: kicking them, elbowing them, slapping players in the face off the ball. They were doing not quite enough to attract the VAR's attention, but they were doing enough to beat. It was a
2: throwback to
1: bad old South American. I mean, the TV replays got it, but you know, stepping on players' feet in the box and when you're waiting for corners and niggling and trying every trick in the book.
2: Didn't do them any favours, did it?
1: No, it didn't, and they lost 1-0 in the end. And France came up with the goods at the end of the game. It was only really one team in it. It was only one team was going to win it. So, you know, France have come through. They've played good sides. They've played terrible sides. They've played sides trying to play all sorts of dirty tricks against them. They've come through them all. They've won all five of their matches so far. Mm. Six of their matches. I'm trying to think. Yeah, we've got an extra round in this World Cup. So it's all six of their matches so far. Two to go. I say Belgium or Spain waiting, but you know, as well as those front players, they've got that solidity in midfield with Kone and Rabiot. But you can score against them. I mean, Senegal in the group stage scored against them, and understrength Norway scored against them. So it's probably a question, if you can stop that front four, you will have your chances, but keeping out that front four is a different matter. They carve through defences, and they've got that great goal scorer up front. But that, of course, can be said of other teams in these quarterfinals, because we've got one of the great golden boot races we've ever seen in a World Cup, because you've got probably the four best goal scorers in the world, which are Messi, Mbappe, Haaland, who's on 7 goals, and Harry Kane, who's on 6 goals and on 75 of the season or something ridiculous, all vying for that golden boot. And, you know, Spain, I don't know about Spain. They drew with Cape Verde early on in one of the big shocks. They did put 3 past Austria, but they weren't so great over Portugal in getting to the quarter final. And everyone pre-tournament was saying, you know, it's Spain or France, and thinking the winners of that semi-final, assuming Spain get there, would be getting to the final and probably anointed world champions. Well, you know, I don't know. Belgium have been scoring goals for fun. They scored 3 in their quarter final. They've scored 3 a couple of times, you know, and they seem to have a little trump card in Romelu Lukaku, who seems to come off the bench. And the old boy, you know, the old striker, we know him well from Premier League days and in Europe. And he seems to come off the bench and score with his first touch every time he does. They've got some wily old heads in there. It's probably the last World Cup for what Belgium would call their golden generation. But I have a sneaky feeling Belgium might just do it against Spain, and we could have a France v Belgium battle of the neighbours, as it were. The Stella Artois versus the whatever you drink in France, the red wine boys, the Bordeaux boys. I don't know. I'm making it up as I go along here. But yeah, that's going to be, what, 3? I think it's 3 o'clock in the morning if you want to get up for that one. So good luck for that.
2: Some of them are so nuts, you don't even get up for them.
1: No. You can't. I mean, not with a tournament that goes on for 5.5 weeks.
2: Indeed.
1: You know, it's like sleep deprivation is a well-known form of torture. So I'm not going to inflict it on myself. But then we've got a blockbuster on Sunday morning our time, because it'd be the final 2 quarterfinals, so we'll know who goes through to beat. By this time tomorrow, we'll know who plays France in one semi-final, but it will either be Norway or England, who play at 5 a.m. on Sunday morning, a little bit more doable,
2: yeah, right,
1: against either Argentina.

0: Haaland was born in England.
1: Mm.
0: He plays for Manchester City. He's going to be up against teammates. He's going to be up against players he knows well. But he's pretty unstoppable at the moment. So is sort of Norway's Odegaard in midfield, who plays for the champions Arsenal and so on. So, you know, there's going to be a, it's going to be a different dynamic to, say, the England-Mexico game, for sure, because these are, these will be players who know each other well. And I think it'd be intriguing to see how it plays out. But, you know, the main billing is, of course, Erling Haaland against Harry Kane up front. Who can score the most goals? Who can carry their team into a semi-final? And as I said, Haaland will be up against his Man City teammates, and he thinks it's going to be a unique encounter.
2: It's a special game, yeah, definitely. I think for me it's super special because I play in England and I'm born in England. And yeah, you also play against teammates and everything, so it's a bit, it's not weird, but it's, I don't know the name in English. It's a funny game. Playing against Brazil was kind of crazy for us Norwegians. And to win against Brazil and then go and play England in the quarterfinal in the World Cup is in the USA is quite special.
0: Yeah, born in Leeds, his dad Alf Inge Haaland, people, Leeds supporters will remember, big burly defender, used to play for Leeds. Obviously, you can hear there he's kept the Yorkshire accent, obviously. And I must say I've been having a bit of a lesson via social media on how to pronounce his name this week. In England, we all call him Erling Haaland, but apparently it's Erling Haaland. If you're, I hope that any Haaland. Norwegians listening think that's
1: you're
0: acceptable.
1: Big in Norway.
0: That's as near as I can get. But one of those teammates he'd be up against, one of those Man City teammates, will be the England fullback Nico O'Reilly. And he's been talking about the game, obviously, and he's obviously been asked about Haaland. And he said, you know, containing Haaland will be half the battle, but it's not everything that England have to do in the match.
3: They've got great players all around the pitch who can cause a lot of danger. They've showed that this tournament, obviously getting to the quarterfinal and creating history for themselves. But yeah, of course, if we can keep him quiet, it'll be a huge factor.
0: One of the great things about the World Cup has been the fans as well, you know, the Scottish fans earlier in the tournament. Yeah, drinking Boston dry, never been done in 250 years history of that city. You know, the Norway fans have endeared themselves to everyone with their Viking row. I don't know if you've seen that on socials at all, Phil. Look it up. You have to look it up. They do this Viking row.
1: And they're hacker.
0: There's been pictures of, and Haaland leading the, banging a drum after the game, and they're doing the row in the crowd. But there's been scenes of them rowing up escalators in American cities. Brilliant. And things. There's some great stuff out there. Have a look at the clips. And the England fans have endeared themselves to everyone as well because they've been great. They've been chanting the England. One of the staples has been at the end of the game, the England players going over and they all sing Wonderwall with the fans. It's a great sight. So it's been, thankfully, devoid of any crowd trouble or anything.
1: Sure.
0: Maybe because it's so far to go. You know, when you get a,
1: and they've got passports.
0: Yeah, and you get a World Cup in Europe, it's a little bit more iffy, you know, because you've got fans who live there who want to, and the naughty boys want to come out the place, as it were. But it's been brilliant. I hope it continues. The fans have been absolutely superb. And one of Norway's biggest supporters is the chess legend, Magnus Carlsen, the greatest chess player there's ever been, the greatest rated chess player there's ever been. Now, back a few weeks ago at the start of the tournament, he was playing in Hong Kong in a tournament. And I got to have a chat with him. And he's a massive football fan, Magnus Carlsen. He's a Real Madrid fan. He's won like Fantasy Premier League. He's an analyst on the game. He talks great about how the strategy of the game is similar to chess and how you can regard football as a game of chess. A lot of footballers now playing chess as well. And so I couldn't resist the temptation to ask him, as a Norwegian, what was his prediction for the tournament? And I think you'll find it's uncannily accurate.
4: My current prediction is that we will make it to the round of 16. And then from there on, we're probably going to be slight underdogs. But I think quarterfinals is a somewhat realistic goal. And, you know, once you get there, anything can happen.
0: So Magnus Carlsen saying
1: uncanny.
0: Quarterfinals is a somewhat realistic goal for Norway. And don't forget, this is their first international tournament.

0: since 1998 when they last appeared in a World Cup. So that's quite a prediction to make in a 48-team World Cup. But he's got a brain, that boy.
1: No kidding. Magnus
0: Carlsen, and he's analysed it. He's done all the strategy. He's moved the pieces around the,
1: exactly,
0: the World
1: that.
0: Cup chessboard. And his prediction came absolutely true. I was going to play that a few weeks ago when I did it, but I thought, no, I'll just hang on to it, see what happens with Norway.
1: Yeah.
0: And that's amazing, isn't it? And that was before they'd played a match. That was the day before their first match against Iraq, which he went on to say, I confidently predict they'll hammer Iraq, which they did. They won 4-0. And, he knows a bit about football, that lad.
1: you had fun that
0: when
1: day,
0: Magnus
1: didn't you?
0: Yeah, I did. It's fascinating talking to someone from a sport, if you like. I mean, I'm not sure if you class chess as a sport, but it's certainly a pastime that I very rarely dabble in terms of journalistically. I mean, I like a game of chess with the lads and stuff, with my boys who play chess avidly, but invariably beat me these days. But just to hear someone else's take and the way an analytical sort of chess thinking one. He was talking about, you know, it's similar to chess. You need to control the middle of the board. You need to control the middle of the field in football. You need to overload on the flank sometimes. It's all about attacking. If it's the king in chess, it's the goal in football. And it was amazing the way you could see his mind turning over thinking about football. And that's how he knows a thing or two, doesn't he?
1: He sounds like a good guy too, to be honest.
0: Yeah, so it's England or Norway against Argentina or Switzerland. We'll know by this time on Sunday.
1: Yeah.
0: Argentina, say they keep finding a way. 2-0 down to Egypt. You have a feeling that it's going to be France v Argentina final again. I just do, like it was 4 years ago. And that was one of the great finals. So I don't think anyone complained if it wasn't, unless, you know, obviously we like to see England there as Englishmen. But, if it's not going to be, then a repeat of that France-Argentina final, Mbappe against Messi, thank you very much. But we'll see. It's a long way to go. Switzerland, nobody's talking about them, under the radar. Could they provide a bit of a shock? You know, Argentina, as I say, they've got out of jail a couple of times against teams they're expected to beat, Cape Verde and Egypt. Switzerland, never been in a quarterfinal before. Nothing to lose, like Norway. Oh, well, we'll know. It's all ifs and buts, isn't it? And it's setting up a great weekend of football. And it's already been a great, great weekend of football with France winning today. But football, of course, not the only sport in town at the moment, not the only sport going on. We are also at the pointy end of Wimbledon, one of tennis's four Grand Slams, and the only one played on grass at all, of course. And tonight it's men's semi-finals, and it's going to be really worth tuning in from 8:30 p.m. because we've got one of those great stories that we get in tennis sometimes. We've got this British wildcard, Arthur Ferry. I must admit, before this tournament, I had barely heard of him. World number 114, granted a wildcard to the tournament, grew up a mile away from Wimbledon, dreamed of playing on centre court. Well, he's playing on centre court tonight against Alex Zverev in the semi-final of Wimbledon. I mean, just unbelievable story, really. He just keeps going and going and going. And he was pretty much speechless after his quarterfinal win a couple of nights ago against Italy's Flavio Cavoli.
2: Yeah, it just seems to be gets better and better every match. And I just can't believe it. It's incredible playing on centre court for the second time, second win. Just can't believe it.
0: Yeah, like I say, he'll play the newly crowned French Open champion, Alex Zverev, the world number three, who's threatened to win Grand Slams many, many times, been in the finals and never did it until breaking his duck at Roland Garros last month. And amazingly, for someone who seems to have been ranked in the top three or four in the world for years and years and years, the Germans never played in a Wimbledon semi-final either. So they're both debutants, if you like, at centre court at semi-final stage tonight. And it's an England v Germany clash during a World Cup at Wimbledon. There's going to be something in it, isn't it? It's going to get the crowd going. They're only going to be supporting one person. Alex Zverev was talking about it after his quarterfinal win, and I think he knows what he's in for from the centre court crowd.
3: It's okay. You guys can all be for Ferry. It's totally fine. I understand it. I don't have a problem with it. It's going to be an exciting day for both of us. First time semifinals for both of us at Wimbledon. For him, of course, it's a fairy tale story for Arthur Ferry. You see what I did there? Yeah, there you go. Very clever. Now,

0: I think I have to trust myself. I have to trust my tennis. And hopefully I can just show a good performance and then we'll see what happens.
1: What about that? A German who can do puns.
2: He won't have any trouble at all. They love him. They love him already.
1: Yeah, no, he's a great character, actually. And that was, he knows he's going to play up to it, of course. It's going to be a great occasion. That's 8:30 p.m. tonight.
2: Yeah.
1: If you want to catch that, our time. So perfect for a bit of Friday evening viewing. And that, if that's not enough for you, on the green grass of Southwest 17, that is going to be followed by world number one, Jannik Sinner, against the old warhorse, Novak Djokovic, in the other semi-final. I mean, quite incredible that Djokovic, what, he's 39. It's like Messi at 39, Djokovic at 39. It's the year of the old boys, isn't it? I mean, he's there again. Can you believe it? He's aiming to get to his 11th Wimbledon final. And if he gets there and he wins it, he will equal Roger Federer's record.
2: Isn't it time they put these age things to one side? Because it seems to be they are bucking the trend, a lot of people.
1: Oh, yeah, yeah. It just seems to go on now. I think, obviously, in the modern era, sports science, nutrition,
2: that works.
1: Recovery, knowing how to treat your body, rest and recovery are so regimented. Everybody has, you know, their team of scientists, sports scientists, psychologists, nutritionists, physios and so on, that keep you going, keep you as a well-oiled machine. And, you know, Djokovic doesn't play so much on the regular circuit these days. He saves himself for Grand Slam. But when he does turn up, boy, does he turn up. I mean, these two have met twice before in the Wimbledon semi-final in 2023 and 2025.
2: Yeah.
1: And it's 1-1. Djokovic won in 2023. Sinner won in 2025, both by straight sets. But their most recent meeting in a Grand Slam semi-final, in fact, their most recent meeting in tennis, was at the Australian Open semi-final this year, where Sinner was the defending champion. Mm-hmm. And Djokovic prevailed in a five-set epic. So it's quite amazing that he can still pull this out against the best in the world.
2: Yeah.
1: And he had to do it again in the quarterfinal against Felix Auger-Aliassime, the world number four from Canada. Mm-hmm. Would you believe he came through a final set tiebreak after a match lasting 5 hours and 15 minutes? That's the longest match Djokovic has ever had at Wimbledon. And afterwards, he just, you know, he said it could have gone either way. And anyway, let him describe how it ended.
3: Towards the end, really anybody's game. I think the scoreline was pretty much even all the way through. I mean, that's kind of it was really anybody's game in the super tiebreak in the fifth. What can I say? I mean, these are kind of moments that I still play tennis for, for sure.
1: Yeah, so if he does do it, he'll face either Ferry and Zverev in the final, or Zverev in the final.
2: Yep.
1: And, you know, he could win his 25th Grand Slam, which would be the all-time record. Before that, on Saturday, tomorrow, it's the women's final. It's going to be an all-Czech affair.
2: Yeah.
1: Karolina Muchova, world number 10, against Linda Noskova, the world number 9. So I fancy one of the Czechs to win that. That's at 11 p.m. tomorrow night. The men's final will be 11 p.m. Sunday, if you want to watch. Also, a great weekend of sport. We've got more rugby tomorrow, Nations Championship, New Zealand against Italy, Australia against France, Japan, Ireland, Fiji against England, South Africa, Scotland, Argentina, Wales. And a quick shout out to the Hong Kong China boys who are over in South America. And they're going to be playing Chile, 6 a.m. Sunday morning our time. Chile, one of their opponents in the Rugby World Cup next year in the group stage in Australia. So good chance to lay down a marker for the World Cup or learn how much they've got to catch up. So good luck to Josh Hurstick, captain, and Logan Aspin, the coach, for that tomorrow morning. They're smarted a bit. They played Samoa last weekend. They got drubbed 66-19. So I expect a bit of fight and a bit of fight back against Chile on Sunday morning. Big weekend of rugby, big weekend of Wimbledon, but World Cup dominating everything.
2: Nice one. Thank you very much, Danny Hicks, for Sports and All. Have a good one, Danny. Catch you next week.

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0: Jeremy Loops on Radio 3 and Head Start. That's all from me. I'll be back with you next week. Thanks very much to Danny and Marshy. Take care for now.
1: All right.
0: It's Supergrass on 3. We are-

0: RTHK, the news at 2 with Sachin Katwi. Mainland authorities say search efforts have largely concluded following yesterday's fire at a shoe factory in Fujian province that killed 28 people. Earlier, police detained the company owner. Sean Kennedy reports.
1: Xinhua said police had detained the shoe company's owners and several others over the fire, and that authorities had frozen the company's account.

0: account. The local fire department said the blaze broke out shortly after noon at the Hui Tang Shoes Factory in Chendai Township. Over 500 firefighters were sent to the scene. Fujian provincial authorities have set up a designated group to handle the fire and its aftermath. Authorities have also ordered an investigation after President Xi Jinping said efforts must be made to identify the cause of the accident and hold those responsible strictly accountable.
1: Permanent Secretary for Development Doris Ho says public housing targets won't be affected after authorities opted solely for private housing at Pak Shek Kok near the Science Park. She made the comment a day after the government said it was revising a development plan in order to add an East Rail MTR station to the area. Speaking on an RTHK radio program, she said the government had considered public housing but had decided private residential was more of a natural fit.
2: We considered a mixed residential development with some private housing and some public housing. But after further planning, we ultimately decided to focus solely on private housing. I should point out that even if we decide not to build public housing here, it won't affect our public housing construction targets for the next 10 years because we've already secured enough land for those targets, even without counting the public housing we originally proposed here.
1: Health Secretary Loh Chung Mao says the government plans to buy jabs for the 2026 to 2027 seasonal flu vaccination scheme from a broader range of companies. Speaking at a LegCo Health Services panel, he said the move would ensure enough supplies.
3: The government has improved the procurement process by introducing different suppliers offering influenza vaccines of various brands and technological platforms to diversify supply chain risks, ensure reliability and sustainability of vaccine supply, as well as increasing flexibility in vaccine use and thereby boosting vaccination rates.
1: China has successfully tested an experimental rocket retrieval system using a net attached to a sea platform. CCTV said the Long March 10B rocket lifted off from the Hainan Commercial Space Launch Site, and about 6 minutes after separation from its booster and upper stage, the booster returned vertically and was recovered on an offshore platform. Iran's late Supreme Leader Ali Khamenei has been buried in his home city of Mashhad. Earlier, state television showed three of his sons praying behind the coffin, but Mojtaba, the son who succeeded their father as Supreme Leader, did not make an appearance. The 86-year-old was killed in an Israeli airstrike in February. Sayyid Ali Husseini is a clergyman.
4: But we had the blessing tonight of arriving here for the funeral, which was our duty. When the time for prayers came, the dear ones said we should hold the congregational prayer when it starts, which is one of the strongly recommended acts in the Islamic faith and has been greatly emphasized. So I did it as my duty on this great night when the Muslim community is in mourning, especially our Islamic Iran.
1: Japanese Finance Minister Satsuki Katayama says the government wants to explore ways to encourage pension funds, including the Government Pension Investment Fund, to increase their holdings of domestic financial assets. The yen and Japanese government bonds rallied on the news. Swara Kamli reports.
5: Japan's government pension fund, one of the world's largest, held the equivalent of 1.8 trillion US dollars in assets as of December. Its size means its movements are closely watched. Any strategy tweak can have an impact on the world's markets. The fund maintains roughly equal allocations in equities and bonds, both domestic and foreign. The remarks by Finance Minister Satsuki Katayama came as market concern about fiscal policy and monetary policy political interference risk had sparked a sell-off in Japanese government bonds, pushing yields to multi-decade highs.
1: And the weather forecast for this afternoon and tonight, mainly fine apart from a few isolated showers, very hot in the afternoon, light winds. There will be swells tomorrow. Right now at the observatory, it is 32 degrees. Relative humidity is 60%. Please be reminded that the very hot weather warning is in force. The news from RTHK.
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0: tired of the everyday grind? Ever dream of a life of romantic adventure? Want to get away from it all? We offer you...
1: Steve James.
2: Designed to free you from the four walls of today for high adventure.

Between now and five this afternoon, a new trend alert, and many people are giving old engagement rings a fresh purpose. What are they doing? They're transforming them into divorce rings. Well, of course they are. Scientists in Singapore have developed a tiny 3D printed scuba diving suit. Tiny. What's it for? It's for cockroaches. You're welcome. We'll get to that.

0: since you've been gone, how's that sit on your Friday shelf? RTHK Radio 3. It's time for the news headlines.
1: Mainland authorities say search efforts have largely concluded following yesterday's fire at a shoe factory in Fujian province that killed 28 people. Earlier, police detained the owner of the company. Permanent Secretary for Development Doris Ho says authorities had considered a mix of public and private housing in Pak Shek Kok, but ultimately decided on private units only. She stressed that the decision would not impact the government's public housing targets over the next decade. And the almost week-long funeral for Iran's former supreme leader Ayatollah Ali Khamenei has concluded months after he was killed in U.S.-Israeli airstrikes on February 28th. He was laid to rest in his hometown of Mashhad early Friday after days of public mourning. More news at 3 o'clock.

1960s, celebrating with the Rolling Stones, the Fortunes, and that rainy day feeling. I'm not sure if the Fortunes was from the 60s. Was that 60s or 70s? It feels like the 60s. Very hot weather warning in force at 33 degrees. Humidity at a nice around 60%. The DJ has done his job. I am leaving now. Oh, no. I forgot to plug the lame survey of the day, didn't I? I'm not very good at my job. Lame survey today. It's on Facebook. Steve James on Facebook. Terrible ideas, bad dishes to bring to the barbecue. Bad dishes to bring to the barbecue. You're a guest. You've brought a little something to add to the party. And Stevie W turns up with penguin. Bad things to bring to the barbecue. Fish, durian, fritters, that's from Stevie D. Kale, from Mary. Of course, stinky tofu gets a fresh, you've got the durian in there, you've got your Korean pork skin, you've got your beef sweet bread, that's from Alvin. Remind me not to invite you. Scooby-dooby, what else we got here? Mike from New York. Sorry, California. He was in New York. He now lives in California. Fried beaks. Why does that tickle me? Penguin was pretty funny. Terry is joining in. Oh, Patricia said fried bird's feet. Okay, yeah, that's up there with the beaks. Terry says, terrible things to bring to a barbecue. Spam, spam, spam, topped with spam on the side. Plus a garnish of spam, spam, spam, spam.

Wow. Another version of Ooh, Baby, Baby. There's a couple that come to mind. Lenny Kravitz this time round. All part of the Friday Drive, Radio 3. Just realised I haven't... I don't think I've shared with you my this hour's announcements of public interest. Government announcements. Only the best in town. We'll get around to that in a little while. I see... Well, it's movie talk earlier on today with James Marsh and On the Brew. And in the movie world, the ideal movie length is, it's official, 88 minutes. According to this survey, it was done by Talker Research, and they found that moviegoers want to spend less time in theatres than even 2 years ago, when the average desired film length was 4 minutes longer. And movie patience clearly correlates with age. Older fans are good with movies lasting up to 93 minutes. Gen X prefers the average of 89 minutes. Millennials, 86 minutes. Gen Zs, the best length of film, 82 minutes. As far as these watch times go, the ones that might affect your choices are this summer. Just two notable new releases came close to those timings. Minions and Monsters, 90 minutes. And Jackass Best and Last, which runs at 92 minutes. But no one, somehow, has got a problem with spending 26 hours over the weekend binging a series at home.

0: Oh, look, there's one guy who slept through this whole thing. Hey, buddy, wake up.
1: Red light, don't walk. Red flag, don't swim.
2: Red flags will be hoisted at public bathing beaches during inclement weather to alert the public of the dangers to engage in water sports activities. Under the Bathing Beaches Regulation, it is an offense to engage in water sports activities at temporarily closed public bathing beaches. Offenders are liable to a maximum fine of $2,000 and 14 days imprisonment upon conviction.
1: Protect yourself and others. No water sports during inclement weather.
0: Hey, we're gonna be okay.
3: They jammed the transmission. I'm gonna have to go to the backup communication system.
4: The 2026 population census is underway. 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Census officers will also visit households for interviews if needed. 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Online census. 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

0: Santana playing Tito Puente on Radio 3. And that is happening on, and this is true, Pina Colada Day. Celebrate. Don't forget the mini umbrella.
1: THK, the news at 3 with Azam Khan. Mainland authorities say search efforts have largely concluded following yesterday's fire at a shoe factory in Fujian province that killed 28 people. Earlier, police detained the company owner. Sean Kennedy reports.
2: Xinhua said police had detained the shoe company's owners and several others over the fire and that authorities had frozen the company's accounts. The local fire department said the blaze broke out shortly after noon at the Hui Tang Shoes factory in Chendai Township. Over 500 firefighters were sent to the scene. Fujian provincial authorities have set up a designated group to handle the fire and its aftermath. Authorities have also ordered an investigation after President Xi Jinping said efforts must be made to identify the cause of the accident and hold those responsible strictly accountable.
1: Permanent Secretary for Development Doris Ho says public housing targets won't be affected after authorities opted solely for private housing at Pak Shek Kok near Science Park. She made the comment a day after the government said it was revising a development plan in order to add an East Rail MTR station to the area. Speaking on an RTHK radio program, she said the government had considered public housing, but had decided private residential was more of a natural fit.
3: We considered a mixed residential development with some private housing and some public housing. But after further planning, we ultimately decided to focus solely on private housing. I should point out that even if we decide not to build public housing here, it won't affect our public housing construction targets for the next 10 years because we've already secured enough land for those targets, even without counting the public housing we originally proposed here.
1: Health Secretary Lo Chung Mao says the government plans to buy jabs for the 2026 to 2027 seasonal flu vaccination scheme from a broad range of companies. Speaking at a LegCo Health Services panel, he said the move would ensure supplies.
4: The government has improved the procurement process by introducing different suppliers offering influenza vaccines of various brands and technological platforms to diversify supply chain risks, ensure reliability and sustainability of vaccine supply, as well as increasing flexibility in vaccine use and thereby boosting vaccination rates.
1: Iran's late Supreme Leader Ali Khamenei has been buried in his home city of Mashhad. Earlier, state television showed three of his sons praying behind the coffin. But Mojtaba, the son who succeeded their father as Supreme Leader, did not make an appearance. The 86-year-old was killed in an Israeli airstrike in February. Saeed al-Hosseini is a clergyman.
5: But we had the blessing tonight of arriving here for the funeral, which was our duty. When the time for prayers came, the dear one said we should hold the congregational prayer when it starts, which is one of the strongly recommended acts in the Islamic faith and has been greatly emphasized. So I did it as my duty on this great night when the Muslim community is in mourning, especially our Islamic Iran.
1: China has successfully tested an experimental rocket retrieval system using a net attached to a sea platform. CCTV said the Long March 10B rocket lifted off from the Hainan Commercial Space Launch Site, and about 6 minutes after separation of its booster and upper stage, the booster returned vertically and was recovered on an offshore platform. Japanese Finance Minister Satsuki Katayama says the government wants to explore ways to encourage pension funds, including the Government Pension Investment Fund, to increase their holdings of domestic financial assets. The yen and Japanese government bonds rallied on the news. Swara Campbell reports.
6: Japan's Government Pension Fund, one of the world's largest, held the equivalent of 1.8 trillion U.S. dollars in assets as of December. Its size means its movements are closely watched. Any strategy tweak can have an impact on the world's markets. The fund maintains roughly equal allocations in equities and bonds, both domestic and foreign. The remarks by Finance Minister Satsuki Katayama came as market concern about fiscal policy and monetary policy political interference risk had sparked a sell-off in Japanese government bonds, pushing yields to multi-decade highs.
1: A look at the weather, mainly fine apart from isolated showers. Very hot in the afternoon, light winds, there will be swells later. Looking ahead, extremely hot in some areas and one or two showers the next couple of days. The very hot weather warning is in effect. The heat stress at work warning is amber. The current temperature is 32 degrees. The relative humidity, 61%. The news from RTHK.
7: This portion of the show is being brought to you by Ed's all-new solar-powered, inflatable, low-maintenance, reversible, waterproof, drip-dry, self-winding Whatsis. The incredibly versatile all-in-one device that's just perfect for something or another. And as soon as we discover what, we'll be sure to let you know.

Don't forget to accept the fact that mistakes happen and get a second wind. Billy Joel, you're from Hunan. You're from Hunan. Julian Lennon a little while ago, too late for them their goodbyes. A steamer of an afternoon, and the heat stress at work warning is now amber, with a very hot weather warning. On Radio 3. The afternoon drive. Scientists in Singapore have developed something of very... initially very odd, but serves a greater... it serves the greater good. They've developed a tiny 3D printed scuba diving suit for cockroaches. The new invention lets remotely controlled Madagascar hissing cockroaches, nothing but the best, stay underwater for up to 3 hours. Just thinking it through, cockroaches can outlive sort of pretty much anything, right? So why do they need to wear a suit? The insects, already equipped with electrodes to help guide them through the disaster zones, not the, through disaster zones, previously struggled in flooded areas. The new resin suit uses a chemical reaction between hydrogen peroxide and manganese dioxide to generate oxygen. Hang on, Biggs flourish. There it is, allowing the cockroaches to breathe underwater while moving at nearly their normal land speed. Researchers believe that the technology could improve search and rescue missions after floods and earthquakes, and one day could even help explore the surface of Mars. Wow. From tiny little 3D printed scuba diving suits for roaches. Just what the world needed. Tactical roaches.

get to boogie. Brand new heavies in our lame survey today. Bad dishes to bring to the barbecue. Chocolate covered salmon. Beard hair salad. Leftover potato salad from last week's barbecue. The veggie tray. Don't be that guy. Don't be that guy. Bad dishes to bring to the barbecue. Gas station sushi. Fava beans with a nice Chianti. Don't bring fruitcake. That's at the top of the list.

Saturday night, the plan from Earth, Wind & Fire. What are your plans for the weekend? I'm aware of some gatherings taking place tomorrow around town. I don't know, I might have a music session tomorrow. So many choices to cram into one day. I mean, it's been a tough week. It had some downs and ups. But I didn't need bail money and I don't have a body count, so it could have been worse.

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1: End of part one. Intermission.
2: 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The Phase 4 application includes 4 projects in Kai Tak, Ma An Shan, and Tuen Mun, with intake starting in the third quarter this year. 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
5: Mainland authorities say search efforts have largely concluded following yesterday's fire at a shoe factory in Fujian province that killed 28 people. Earlier, police detained the owner of the company. Permanent Secretary for Development Doris Ho says authorities had considered a mix of public and private housing in Pak Shek Kok, but ultimately decided on private units only. She stressed that the decision would not impact the government's public housing targets over the next decade. And the almost week-long funeral for Iran's former Supreme Leader Ayatollah Ali Khamenei has concluded months after he was killed in U.S.-Israeli airstrikes on February the 28th. He was laid to rest in his hometown of Mashhad early Friday after days of public mourning. More news at 4 o'clock.
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0: God put a smile on your face. 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
1: Hello, Steve. Bonjour, Raph here. Let's talk about the booming and sophisticated business of pet tech. It's a massive industry, and it's about so much more than just fancy toys or personalized dog sweaters. This year particularly, we're seeing a profound shift towards connected care. Think of devices like smart litter boxes that don't just clean themselves, but actively track your cat's health patterns through an app, sending alerts to your phone if it notices a subtle change in behavior or frequency. Or consider machines that integrate high-end pet beds with advanced air purifiers, specifically engineered to manage dander and allergens right at the source, rather than waiting for them to spread through the house. It's a beautiful and modern example of how technology can actually deepen our bond with our companions. We're not just buying gadgets, we're buying peace of mind and ultimately time. We're creating an environment where our pets can live longer, healthier, and more comfortable lives, all while managing the mess that inevitably comes with them. It's technology serving emotion. Because when we invest in our pets through these innovations, we're really investing in the joy they bring into our homes and the quality of the years we have with them. We are entering an era where our homes are becoming smarter, not just for our sake, but for the sake of those we love most. It turns the mundane, often messy tasks of pet ownership into a proactive and data-driven act of care. It's about ensuring that our companions are as comfortable as they make us feel. It's a wonderful intersection of engineering and affection. To wrap up the week, let's lean into the theme of companionship with You've Got a Friend in Me by Randy Newman. A tireless, heartwarming ode to the bonds between two souls, reminding us that even in a world full of gadgets and sensors, nothing replaces the steady and reliable presence of a friend. A perfect and gentle note to end our week on. Now that's an idea.

My old man used to do a great version of this. But I haven't got a recording of that. So Eric Clapton it is. Nobody knows you. Radio 3. 15 minutes away from 4. In 1 hour's time, I hope to be reading out your answers, your postings, to the 4:45 Club. What will you simply not apologise for?

Eyes of Kylie Minogue on RTHK Radio 3, the Friday afternoon drive. What will you simply not apologise for? That's today's 4:45 Club on Facebook.

A ray of light from Madonna on RTHK Radio 3. You know, the there's a legendary TV show from America called Jeopardy. Been around forever and ever and ever. Well, it's looking for a new clue writer. I was just looking over this. So it's basically offering trivia lovers the chance to earn between $132,000 to $178,000 US dollars a year. By landing the job, which is not an easy thing to do, applicants must first pass the show's challenging online quiz, at which you get just one crack. And then you write sample clues across multiple categories, including business, food, history, pop culture and science, and create final Jeopardy questions, backed up by reliable research, without using AI or Wikipedia, of course. The successful candidate will join the show's small, long-time writing staff, many of whom have been there for decades, since debuting in 1984. Oh, I thought it was older than that. Jeopardy has become one of TV's most respected quiz shows. Yeah, you can apply now. My brain says apply. My search history says maybe.

0: RTHK, the news at 4 with Azam Khan. Mainland authorities say search efforts have largely concluded following yesterday's fire at a shoe factory in Fujian province that killed 28 people. Earlier, police detained the company owner. Sean Kennedy reports.
1: Xinhua said police had detained the shoe company's owners and several others over the fire, and that authorities had frozen the company's accounts. The local fire department said the blaze broke out shortly after noon at the Hui Tang Shoes Factory in Chendai Township. Over 500 firefighters were sent to the scene. Fujian provincial authorities have set up a designated group to handle the fire and its aftermath. Authorities have also ordered an investigation after President Xi Jinping said efforts must be made to identify the cause of the accident and hold those responsible strictly accountable.
0: Permanent Secretary for Development Doris Ho says public housing targets won't be affected after authorities opted solely for private housing at Pak Shek Kok near Science Park. She made the comment a day after the government said it was revising a development plan in order to add an East Rail MTR station to the area. Speaking on RTHK radio program, she said the government had considered public housing but had decided private residential was more of a natural fit.
2: We considered a mixed residential development with some private housing and some public housing. But after further planning, we ultimately decided to focus solely on private housing. I should point out that even if we decide not to build public housing here, it won't affect our public housing construction targets for the next 10 years because we've already secured enough land for those targets, even without counting the public housing we originally proposed here.
0: Concerns over the construction timeline for the new Pak Shek Kok MTR station took center stage at a Tai Po District Council meeting, as officials revealed that the project is currently slated for completion by 2033 or earlier, with construction scheduled to begin in the second half of 2028. Several councillors voiced concern whether the project will meet its target completion date. Jones Lai, principal project coordinator of the Railway Development Office at the Highways Department, acknowledged that the project poses unique challenges as the station will be built along the operational East Rail Line.
3: When you renovate an old house, you can't use entirely new standards. It's different from, say, the Northern Link, where new standards can be applied. Because this is a new line, their usable space is much wider. We are working on an old line, so using new standards requires more considerations. Of course, we will encourage the MTR Corporation to adopt them wherever they find them applicable.
0: China has successfully tested an experimental rocket retrieval system using a net attached to a sea platform. CCTV said the Long March 10B rocket lifted off from Hainan Commercial Space Launch Site, and about 6 minutes after separation of its booster and upper stage, the booster returned vertically and was recovered on an offshore platform. Chen Muye from the China Aerospace Science and Technology Corporation said the launch system is cost-effective.
4: The net-based recovery system is a major feature of this type of rocket, marking a world first in this regard. The system relies on the coordinated operation of an onboard cable grasping mechanism and a ground-based net recovery system to recover the rocket body. Since its first stage is reusable, the overall launch cost is reduced. Furthermore, reusability allows for an increased launch frequency, thereby contributing to China's future efforts in building low Earth orbit satellite constellations.
0: Iran's late Supreme Leader Ali Khamenei has been buried in his home city of Mashhad. Earlier, state television showed three of his sons praying behind the coffin, but Mojtaba, the son who succeeded their father as Supreme Leader, did not make an appearance. The 86-year-old was killed in an Israeli airstrike in February. Saeed Ali Hosseini is a clergyman.
5: But we had the blessing tonight of arriving here for the funeral, which was our duty. When the time for prayers came, the dear ones said we should hold the congregational prayer when it starts, which is one of the strongly recommended acts in the Islamic faith and has been greatly emphasized. So I did it as my duty on this great night when the Muslim community is in mourning, especially our Islamic Iran.
0: Quick look at the weather, mainly fine, apart from isolated showers. It'll be very hot in the afternoon, and it'll be very hot in some areas with one or two showers in the next couple of days. The very hot weather warning is in effect. The heat stress at work warning is amber. The current temperature, 32 degrees. Relative humidity, 64%. The news from RTHK.
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9: 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Next up,
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0: are late, she said, you'll have to wait. But everything's done for tea.
1: The sad news that Bonnie Tyler passed away at 75 very suddenly on Wednesday night. So, here's Bonnie.

the 12-inch dance version of that track, Holding Out for a Hero. I think this is the album version. We used to play on a Saturday night when it was a hit, and it was just, the dance floor was just crazy. I don't know if that can be pictured now. Can you picture that now? Bonnie Tyler left the planet suddenly on Wednesday night. And the BBC website is saying heartbroken Catherine Zeta-Jones leads the tributes to the singer. There was a family connection. Oscar-winning actress Catherine Zeta-Jones had led the tributes to singer Bonnie Tyler. Popular Welsh powerhouse passed away unexpectedly in a Portugal hospital. She was being treated for something else. Zeta-Jones paid her respects on Instagram, saying that her heart was broken with the news of dearest Bonnie Tyler passing away. Tyler is survived by her husband of more than 50 years, Robert Sullivan, who is Zeta-Jones's cousin. You just heard Holding Out for a Hero, Have You Ever Seen the Rain? Great idea of her covering that particular CCR song, and it's a heartache. On Radio 3, good afternoon, Friday afternoon drive. We've gone all 80s electronics. Oh,

I think there's a connection between Yazoo and Depeche Mode, is there not? Is it Vince Clark? I'll just say it with confidence on the radio, and it'll be true on RTHK, Radio 3, Friday Afternoon Drive. Headlines in a minute. Oh, I'm inviting you to join in with today's 4:45 Club. What will you simply not apologise for?

0: It's Girls Aloud with no W. Taking on, they were allowed to take on the Pointer Sisters. Radio 3. Time right now for the news headlines.
1: Mainland authorities say search efforts have largely concluded following yesterday's fire at a shoe factory in Fujian province that killed 28 people. Earlier, police detained the owner of the company. Permanent Secretary for Development Doris Ho says authorities had considered a mix of public and private housing in Pak Shek Kok, but ultimately decided on private units only. She stressed that the decision would not impact the government's public housing targets over the next decade. And the almost week-long funeral for Iran's former supreme leader Ayatollah Ali Khamenei has concluded months after he was killed in U.S.-Israeli airstrikes on February the 28th. He was laid to rest in his hometown of Mashhad early Friday after days of public mourning. More news at 5 o'clock.

Pepe Deluxe Before You Leave, by way of slight contrast to Randy Crawford, One Day I'll Fly Away. Radio 3, 21 minutes away from 5. In a few minutes, we'll get around to the 4:45 club. In the meantime, a US judge has ruled that United Airlines must face a lawsuit from passengers who say that they paid extra for window seats and had no windows. I'm just going to look over that headline again. Ruled that United Airlines must face a lawsuit from passengers who say that they paid extra for window seats that had no windows. The proposed class action claims travellers on some Boeing 737s, 757 and Airbus A321, how do you say that, were seated beside blank cabin walls thanks to the design of the plane. But they weren't informed of this when they booked their so-called window seats. United argued that window seat, in inverted commas, simply describes its position next to the cabin wall, not a guaranteed outside view. Wow. The judge disagreed and that the case will be should be dismissed, allowing it to move forward. Again, I'm going to reread that because I think I'm re-editing key words around the typos. The judge disagreed that the case should be dismissed. There we go. Allowing it to go forward. The lawsuit seeks millions of dollars in damages on behalf of more than 1 million passengers. So far, the only thing they saw was disappointment.

0: They jammed the transmission. I'm gonna have to go to the backup communication system.
1: I need to use the bathroom.
2: What a surprise.
3: The current term government strives to grow the economy, improve livelihood, pursue new opportunities, and promote the mega event economy. Visitor arrivals have increased while improving housing, transport, and more. And tackling long-standing issues, the government enacted Basic Law Article 23 legislation, seizing the opportunities presented by the nation. The chief executive has led delegations to ASEAN, the Middle East, and Central Asia to open up markets. We attract enterprises and investments, reinforced Hong Kong's position as an international hub for high-caliber talents, and promoted Study in Hong Kong brand. This year, the first payload expert from Hong Kong joined the Shenzhou 23 spaceflight mission. Hong Kong remains highly ranked internationally. Opened last year, the Hatau Cooperation Zone has boosted INT development. We are expediting Northern Metropolis development and are formulating the first five-year plan to build a better future together.
4: You're only supposed to blow the bloody doors off.
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13: Thank you very much for joining in with today's 4:45 Club. What will you simply not apologise for? From Terry, for refusing to apologise. From Wayne, my wild and boisterous behaviour when I've had one margarita too many. From Stevie W, I will not apologise for being awesome. From Bryce, screaming my head off. I will not apologise for screaming my head off on the peak to Central minibus. I will not apologise for being a me, says Mary. And I will not apologise for not reading his mind. Pushing the eject button on backseat drivers. Iris Mile Paul will simply not apologise for having empathy for those less fortunate. Oh, my God. That was a sincere one. Yellow card, Irish. Yellow card. Being nice to people. Empathy. From Mel, and she simply will not apologise for, well, for most things, really. Helen will not apologise for her undrunk gin collection. Look and admire and shut up. From Mika, I'm Canadian. What won't I apologise for? From Terry, I will not apologise for having a yup for the dough. My choice of wine, women and song, says Peter. Who do I give the final word to? Let me see. All right, two final words. From Cliff, I will simply not apologise for the French. And from Mel, I will simply not apologise for flip-flops in winter.

0: They've changed. Shapeshifters and Lola's theme. 10 minutes away from our next news bulletin, and then it's the close. Friday close. Money, money, money.
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0: Tabloid news headlines this hour. Flatulent laundry worker who drank on the job was three sheets to the wind. Alcoholic who is scared of stairs fails to complete 12-step program. Short-sighted worker sacked for not focusing on the job. Man suffering from nocturnal urination is often awake in the wee hours. And woman with yeast infection discovers she's Marmite intolerant.

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1: Could you just leave the room, please?
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0: RTHK the News at 5 with Sachin Katwi. Permanent Secretary for Development Doris Ho says public housing targets won't be affected after authorities opted solely for private housing at Pakshek Kok near the Science Park. She made the comment a day after the government said it was revising a development plan in order to add an East Rail MTR station to the area. Speaking on an RTHK radio program, she said the government had considered public housing, but had decided on private residential was a more natural fit.
1: We considered a mixed residential development with some private housing and some public housing. But after further planning, we ultimately decided to focus solely on private housing. I should point out that even if we decide not to build public housing here, it won't affect our public housing construction targets for the next 10 years because we've already secured enough land for those targets, even without counting the public housing we originally proposed here.
0: Concerns over the construction timeline for the new Pakshek Kok MTR station took center stage at a Taipo District Council meeting as officials revealed that the project is currently slated for completion by 2033 or earlier. With construction scheduled to begin in the second half of 2028, several councillors voiced concern whether the project will meet its target completion date. Jones Loy, Principal Project Coordinator of the Railway Development Office at the Highways Department, acknowledged that the project poses unique challenges as the station will be built along the operational East Rail line.
2: When you renovate an old house, you can't use entirely new standards. It's different from, say, the Northern Link, where new standards can be applied. Because this is a new line, their usable space is much wider. We are working on an old line, so using new standards requires more considerations. Of course, we will encourage the MTR Corporation to adopt them wherever they find them applicable.
0: New People's Party Chairwoman Regina Ip has urged the government to take steps to align with the nation's goal for development.

0: of the aerospace industry as outlined in the 15th five-year plan. This is among the 29 suggestions put forward by the party for the SAR's first five-year plan and the chief executive's policy address. Speaking to reporters, Ip said the administration should set up an office dedicated for aerospace economy and commence recruitment procedures for an office head within 6 months of its establishment.
1: Apart from that, the government should also put together a coordination or development committee for space economy to provide advice and coordinate various relevant aspects, such as technology, scientific research, law, finance, regional cooperation, as well as collaboration with the mainland and overseas. This would enable a development roadmap to be drawn up within 1 year, which would outline what actions should be taken over the next 5 years.
0: China has successfully tested an experimental rocket retrieval system using a net attached to a sea platform. CCTV said the Long March 10B rocket lifted off from the Hainan Commercial Space Launch Site, and about 6 minutes after separation from its booster and upper stage, the booster returned vertically and was recovered on an offshore platform. Chen Muye from the China Aerospace Science and Technology Corporation said the launch system is cost-effective.
2: The net-based recovery system is a major feature of this type of rocket, marking a world first in this regard. The system relies on the coordinated operation of an onboard cable grasping mechanism and a ground-based net recovery system to recover the rocket body. Since its first stage is reusable, the overall launch cost is reduced. Furthermore, reusability allows for an increased launch frequency, thereby contributing to China's future efforts in building low Earth orbit satellite constellations.
0: And the weather forecast for tonight and tomorrow. Mainly fine with a minimum temperature of about 28 degrees tomorrow morning. Extremely hot during the day with a maximum temperature of around 35 degrees in the urban areas and a couple of degrees higher in the new territories. Isolated showers later. Light winds becoming moderate to fresh southwesterlies later tomorrow. There will be swells. The outlook, extremely hot in some areas with one or two showers on Sunday. The weather will become unsettled in the following couple of days. At the observatory, it's 32 degrees, relative humidity is 66%. Please be reminded that the hot weather warning is in force and the heat stress at work warning is amber. 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
5: Well, hello and good afternoon indeed. 5:05 p.m. is the current time here in Hong Kong. It is Friday the 10th of July, 2026. This is The Close with Jeff Chung on RTHK Radio 3. As always on a Friday afternoon, Asian markets are mixed today after making some recoveries, making some ground in yesterday's trading session. More on that in just a little bit. In a moment, we'll be joined by Neil Newman. He's head of strategy at Astris Advisory. We'll be talking about everything happening or soon to be happening in the world of business and finance. After that, we'll be hearing from John Byrne. He is principal economist at the Asian Development Bank. We'll be taking a quick look at their latest outlook report for the third quarter of this year. And after all that, we'll be hearing from Rhiannon Demery and Matthew Haley, both from Bunnum's Knightsbridge. We'll be talking about the business of travel. We'll be taking a look at memorabilia and what to do if you come across some of them in your travels. Well, as always, send us any questions you might have on WhatsApp. 6899-8518 is the number you need. Once again, 6899-8518. Well, MS Now is reporting that the United States is continuing low-level technical talks with Iran despite a fresh wave of military strikes and U.S. President Trump's recent declaration that the border ceasefire is over. People familiar with the matter say the intermediate-level diplomats from both nations are maintaining quiet communication channels in Switzerland. The discussions are focused narrowly on technical mechanisms to prevent unintended maritime collisions in the Strait of Hormuz, to establish emergency hotlines between naval commanders. While senior

0: Administration officials emphasize that high-level political negotiations over a comprehensive peace treaty or sanctions relief remain frozen. These MAC channels' technical talks aim to provide a vital safety valve to prevent the conflict from escalating into a full-scale regional war. To take a page from Fed Chair Powell, ex-Fed Chair Powell's playbook, we just have to wait and see what happens next. Taking a look locally, though, the Hang Seng Index, it's up 0.3% at 24,175. The CSI 300 down nearly 2% to close off the week at 4,780. Shanghai down 1% at 3,996. And Shenzhen, 1.25% in the red at 2,675. The Taiwan Stock Exchange down 0.83% at 45,354. Over in Japan, the Nikkei 225 up 1.2% to close at 68,557. The broader topics, 0.39% in the green at 4,036. The South Korean KOSPI, that's up 2.52% at 7,475. The small cap KOSDAQ up 5.47% at 837.43. All eyes will be on SK Hynix's debut in the NASDAQ later tonight, with reports suggesting it is already over 7 times oversubscribed. The Aussie ASX 200 up 0.5% at 8,806, and the still open Nifty 50 in Mumbai, India. That's currently up 1% at 24,202. That's 240 points. Meanwhile, the International Energy Agency is reporting that global oil demand is set to decline this year for the first time since the height of the pandemic in 2020. According to its latest market report, the IEA projects world demand will contract by 1 million barrels per day in 2026, driven mostly by the war in Iran wreaking havoc on Middle East production and exports. The closure of the vital Strait of Hormuz shipping route has heavily disrupted Persian Gulf shipments. While the agency notes a recovery is technically underway, it warns that the entire forecast hinges on a gradual normalization of tanker flows through the strait. The outlook remains highly uncertain following a fresh exchange of hostilities between the United States and Iran this week, which has once again slowed maritime traffic to a trickle.
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0: 9 minutes past five is current time. The Close on RTHK Radio 3 with myself, Jeff Chung, this Friday afternoon. Joining us from the south of England, Neil Newman. He's head of strategy at Asher's Advisory. Neil, good morning to you.
2: Good morning. Good afternoon, Jeff. How are you doing?
0: I am sweating. It's really hot outside today. And I think the UK is in for its the peak of its heat wave this week or today, isn't it?
2: That's right. Yeah, today the Met Office is forecasting 36 centigrade for 6 counties. Down here on the south coast, I think the high is 28 is forecast. But of course, in England, this is a big deal because there's not an awful lot of aircon in homes and what have you. And I did certainly pick up during the week that Eurostar have ordered these new trains going to run probably through for the next 30 odd years once they start being delivered. But they need to operate in temperatures of 55 centigrade. Is what the Eurostar now thinks. They've increased the spec by 10 centigrade, and these trains run really well from Paris to London in the summer. So, I mean, that's quite scary. If they're thinking about a 10 degree increase, they need to cater for over the next 30 years or so. It's going to change the whole way, really, Europe is approaching summers.
0: Well, that's only the Eurostar, though. So not the the national railways like Great Western Railways or Southwestern.
2: Well, they never work anyway in any temperature.
0: been there. I sympathize with that.
2: Might have to start thinking about which air conditioning companies do we invest in? Yeah. I mean, seriously, I mean, it's really, really quite remarkable here at the moment. Anyway, enjoying it, but big shift.
0: Are you considering getting one of those portable air conditioning units for your place in England?
2: I haven't really as yet. Some friends this year have started buying them, the ones where you stick the tube out the window. But, the kind of machines that you come across here in the UK, you buy off of Amazon, is not going to make even a slight dent in a 3-bedroom house, frankly. So you might be able to cool down one room, but at the end of the day, it's going to be, I think certainly, I mean, even though if you go down through into Italy, into the older buildings, and it's always warm in Italy in the summer, there's actually still a lack of aircon. So I just wonder sort of longer term, across the whole of Europe, It's not going to be these little wheelie things that people are going to be buying, but it's going to be, you know, the split aircons and retrofitting that. And also with the more aggressive weather, I mean, I know super typhoon or something is coming through and chewing up parts of Asia again. You know, we're going to be seeing, you know, with these climate changes, possibly even the change in the way that buildings are constructed, you know, houses are constructed. Are they going to be up to, you know, to suffer, to sustain, you know, or integrity during much higher winds and what have you? And then farming. I mean, the implications of all of this, and we're getting a taste of it this year with the El Nino, the Godzilla El Nino, may actually lead us to rethink, you know, a whole series of things, which obviously has a big impact on industry and, you know, the products that we buy.
0: Well, a super typhoon, a severe typhoon, Bavi, obviously heading its way towards the Chinese mainland at the moment. It's currently smashing Naha in Okinawa, so my sympathies to those guys over there. I was there about 2 years ago and enjoyed every minute of it. Enough about the climate for now. We'll come back to that in just a little bit. Speaking of Japan and Okinawa, let's talk about some of the stuff that has not happened yet, insofar as it's been a relatively quiet week for the Ministry of Finance in terms of what to expect from the currency. I know we talk about the yen a lot. It's just how can we not when it's 161.7 against the US dollar, right? Are you hearing any whispers, any conversations about when, what sort of time frame we're looking at, or are they still debating about when the right time is to intervene? Because again, you've got a bunch of different factors, different data points suggesting that, well, you know, even if we do intervene now, like you've said before, it's not a permanent fix.
2: No, it just buys time. What was interesting today was Finance Minister Katayama did a press conference, and it was a fairly low-key comment, which I think was maybe overemphasized by, you know, some of the news wires, Bloomberg particularly. But she said that what the Ministry of Finance would like to do is try to encourage the government pension funds to invest more in domestic financial assets. So that being basically bonds, cash. If you look at money movements over the past 5 years, actually before 5 years, towards the end of the financial year, Japanese corporates operating overseas would repatriate yen, and that would actually lead to obviously buying of yen, and that would support the yen. That hasn't happened in the past 4 to 5 years. So, and one of the reasons was, I mean, why would you bother to bring it back when the and the yields are so stingy in Japan? You leave the money overseas, and you'd be buying foreign bonds or something like that. So anyway, so finance minister is talking about this, and this is kind of verbal intervention in a way, but it's just basically a warning shot. What's going to happen is if the Ministry of Finance is now trying to encourage through the, you know, it'd be another ministry. I think it's Ministry of Health and Welfare that actually oversees the GPIF pension fund. But it doesn't matter. It's all government. If they are going to push for the GPIF to increase its holdings in domestic bond markets and in yen, then that's to basically knock on through the whole system. It's like in the corporate world, you know, if Toyota does something, then every other company will do the same thing because it's fine because Toyota's done it. So if GPIF decides to buy more bonds, then all your domestic pension money managers in Japan will buy more bonds because the GPIF is doing it's fine. You're not going to lose your job by doing that. So this was actually quite a profound statement from her. And what that tells me is that the Ministry of Finance is getting ready to actually defend the yen, which is their job. The Bank of Japan's job is actually to ensure price stability. And this is why they move interest rates around. It's not actually defending the yen, but the Ministry of Finance is there to defend the yen. And if we think about this new big plan that's come out of the government in Japan, you know, Prime Minister Takeuchi talking about there's 2.3 trillion yen, a trillion dollars being invested in Japanese industry over the next 14 years. Given the amount of imports that will need to happen in order to do that, it won't work if the yen's still trading at 160. So I'm totally against these, you know, these doom and gloom economists out there have been saying, you know, you're always going to go to 200 or whatever. I don't see that at all. But what I reckon is, and timing wise, the Ministry of Finance will probably intervene again soon. I think we'll see some moves to change the direction of travel with the currency sometime in the next 6 months. Because what was a stimulus, right, weak yen stimulus for exporters, now turned into an economic tax, basically, on the local population. And the press is now ramping up with a lot of commentary how the electorate is getting very, very sick and tired of more price increases coming through. They're sick and tired of, you know, paying basically far too much for their weekly shopping. And, and 3 million tourists running around the country every month going, it's cheap, it's cheap, it's cheap. It's very irritating, especially if you're earning yen and it's not cheap. So I think we're going to see some action from the ministry fairly soon. Initially, some intervention, but then basically a longer term fix coming through from basically all of the characters involved in this. So the Ministry of Finance, Bank of Japan, the Treasury, the Fed. The Trump administration, everybody wants the currency to go the other way.
0: So how much of this sort of currency movement is caused by speculation that even a modest change in the investment strategy of the GPIF, which I think is what, $1.8 trillion, right?
2: Yeah.
0: How much of that is speculation, and how much of that is speculation that even the smallest change could have a significant impact on the currency?
2: Well, this is where I think the leverage actually does come in, because we're not trading on fundamentals in the forex market at the moment. It's expectations. So if the expectations change and the market generally expects the yen to strengthen from here, then the fundamentals in a way sort of take a back seat, and so it really is the expectations that need to change. So it will have a big effect. At the moment, we've still got the opposite arguments floating around. I know Bloomberg were carrying an article how Goldman Sachs is saying that the carry trade, which is one of the big forces against the yen moving stronger, is one of their favorite. They think it's the best environment at the moment in the past 20 years to put on carry trades, funding with yen, Swiss francs, euros. Mm. And when that happens, this is not the fundamentals of the market. This is not, you know, something that the Ministry of Finance is going to be able to tolerate. They're going to have to fix this. And the only way to get rid of that, basically, end of the day, is to reduce the interest rate differentials between these currency pairs. So against the dollar is one big one, obviously. Against the Mexican peso is another one that was used a lot. The Aussie and Kiwi dollars as well. Yeah. So basically, the interest rate differential needs to close, so the yen carry trade is no longer a profitable thing and not something that Goldman Sachs can get behind and promote it. When that happens, you then have changed the mechanics of the way this thing works, and that will change the expectations, and that in turn will lead the yen stronger.
0: Now, away from Japan really quickly, looking at kind of your neighbors to the West and South Korea, and what's happening tonight in the NASDAQ, SK Hynix are set to debut through NASDAQ ADR tonight. And there was a report suggesting that SK Hynix, Samsung, and their leverage ETFs in South Korea account for 70% of trading in the country. So a couple of questions. The obvious question is how bad this is, but I think the South Korean markets could also serve as a cautionary tale for the U.S. because we're seeing a lot of these leverage ETFs in the U.S. come out as well, with the 2x, 3x, the bear ETFs for Micron, for SanDisk, for Western Digital, what have you. These aren't new concepts, but they are popping up more frequently. So I guess a two-parter for you. One, this leverage ETF thing that's going to happen or is already happening with the risk concentration risk in the U.S. Is this a cautionary tale for the U.S.? And number two, do you think that by listing in the U.S. that you're going to see a lot more of these leverage ETFs come out?
2: Yes and yes to those two. The leverage ETF on the single stocks, I think, is one of the most dangerous things to play with. It's a little bit like if we go back 20, 30 years or so, the equity warrant market, if you remember that, where you had a very leveraged play on individual stocks. These things get incredibly volatile. And when you have a very large portion of the population basically, you know, borrowing money to buy leveraged ETFs or warrants for that matter, somebody's going to get hurt in a very, very big way. And it always happens, you know. This is, you can spot these bubbles popping up all over the place, over time. And this is one of them. So I think it's extremely dangerous. This move into the leveraged versions of the equities, and the fact the Americans are copying it as well. I thought they would have learned from the past what happens when you start leveraging up into a bubble. Mm. This leads to some really ugly, can lead to very ugly scenes. So, you know, if you're a professional investor in an institution, you want to play this, and I doubt pension funds will necessarily be playing it, then that's fine. That's on your own head, be it. But for individuals to get involved in this thing, I think is very, very dangerous. If you're spending your lifelong savings on leveraged ETFs, it's madness.
0: So
2: very dangerous times.
0: So 70% of trading in South Korea through leveraged ETFs or single stock leveraged ETFs. And I believe there was a report by, I think, Bloomberg, I believe, or CNBC that was suggesting that a lot of these people in South Korea were taking margins to get into these leveraged ETFs, which then, of course, has driven all the volatility we've seen in the KOSPI. And because I think there hasn't been enough education in what a leveraged ETF could do, insofar as if you ask a layman what volatility decay is, I don't think they could answer that. And I think that's probably driving a lot of the mania, if you will, that's happening in the KOSPI, the Korean markets at the moment. Do you foresee this also being a problem in the US?
2: I think it could do. I mean, if it catches a wave over there of investors, you know, as I said, people, you know, generally don't learn from history that well. You forget things. You forget how various, you know, financial crises can wipe out your savings. And so, yeah, I think it is a very dangerous thing to play. Again, with many, many investments, if you're talking very speculative investments, it's fine to have a go. I mean, it's fine, but you only bet with money you can afford to lose. Mm-hmm. You certainly don't gear. I mean, the fact that 70% of this trades are in leveraged ETFs, and just a mind-blowing number, right? Yeah. And, you know, if the Americans get caught up in this, or anybody else, frankly, for that matter, then, you know, be careful.
0: Yeah.
2: Be very, very careful.
0: Right. So a couple of minutes left in this part of the program. I do want to also touch on oil. The International Energy Agency reporting that global oil demand is set to decline this year for the first time since the height of the COVID-19 pandemic in 2020. Again, with the war, one day there's a ceasefire, one day there isn't a ceasefire, and then the war is over, then the war isn't over, then the war is over, then the war isn't over. So I don't really know what to think of the current moment of the oil markets or even the situation at the moment. But is there any long-term damage that you can foresee happening of this cycle of uncertainty? The war is over, you know, the Iran wants a deal, then there's no deal, then they start firing hellfire missiles at each other or whatever. Yeah. Any long-term damage there?
2: So, well, long-term damage could be on multiple layers. I mean, if you're talking about international economies, then, we do have a problem with... Hello? Yeah. We do have a problem with obviously impacting economies and higher oil prices. But regionally, I mean, the impact on the Middle East, particularly the Gulf states, you know, the UAE and Saudi, the longer this goes on, the more difficult it becomes for them as well. And there will be, you know, further damage and then the whole period of recovery. You know, if we see serious damage in the region to, say, desalination plants because the missiles and drones and everything are going in all kinds of directions, you know, that could take years to replace. Which makes it very, very difficult for people to live there, for example. Mm. So this really does need to be cleaned up soon. Otherwise, you know, we could be facing some serious damage. But the higher oil prices, you know, arguably that will lead to lower consumption because people will be sort of a bit more sort of frugal on what they're doing. You know, they don't travel so much. You know, the price of air flights, for example, is still very high. There'd be scale back and demand on that, and again, you know, that's probably not a bad thing, to be honest. But the impact of the higher chemical prices, plastics prices, and all this stuff that, you know, the economies have been getting used to, price levels which actually have been relatively low and quite stable for some time before the war, is going to cause problems to growth and also inflation. Yeah, so the longer term damage is going to start to rear itself. If this doesn't get cleaned up soon.
0: Okay, final 10, 15 seconds, 10 p.m. on Saturday, your time, 5 a.m. our time, England, Norway. I'm sure you're keeping watch on the World Cup. Neil, is it coming home?
2: It's coming home. It's definitely coming home. Yeah, everybody, all friends that are all making plans for where they're going to go and see it. You know, I just actually got an invite to go up to London and see it in a London pub, which may be a thing. I have an Norwegian friend who's married to one of your former newsreaders, who's British, right? So there's a family out there where we've got Norwegian and an English girl together. That's going to be an interesting evening in their house.
0: Wasn't there a saying that it's a hope that kills you if you're an English fan? You guys never learn. History repeats. Well, history might not repeat itself, but it rhymes.
2: No, 60 years of agony is over. It's coming home.
0: Well, we'll wait and see. England versus Norway, 5 a.m. Hong Kong time, 10 p.m. British time. Neil, thank you very much for joining us on the program today. He is head of strategy at Astra's Advisory, joining us from the south of England today. Neil, enjoy the rest of your day.
2: Always a pleasure, and enjoy the match.
0: You too. Well, a quick look at markets that are still open. The Nifty 50 in Mumbai, India, up 1.04% at the moment at 24,211. That's up 248 points. The Pan-European Stock 600, that's down marginally, just 0.5 points at 640.37. The German DAX in Frankfurt, down 0.13% at 25,084. The CAC 40 in Paris, that's down 0.04% at 8,322. Kind of flat in Europe today. The FTSE 100 in London, that's currently up marginally at 10,476. A quick look ahead to the open in the US of A later tonight, Hong Kong time. The S&P 500 futures, that's down nearly a tenth of a percent at 7,581. The NASDAQ futures, that's down 0.42% or 124 points at 29,812. All eyes are going to be on the SK Hynix debut in the NASDAQ later tonight there. The Dow Jones Industrial futures up 0.16% at 52,846. And the Russell 2K down marginally at 3,003. Before we move on, a quick look at the weather forecast for tonight and tomorrow. Mainly fine. The minimum temperature will be about 28 degrees tomorrow morning. Extremely hot during the day with a maximum temperature of around 35 degrees in the urban areas and a couple of degrees higher in the new territories with isolated showers later. There will be some light winds becoming moderate to fresh west to southwesterly winds later tomorrow, and there will be swells at first. The outlook, extremely hot in some areas and one or two showers on Sunday, windier offshore at first, and the weather will become unsettled in the following couple of days. Right now, the observatory, 31 Celsius, the relative humidity at 64%. The very hot weather warning is in force, and the heat stress at work warning is currently at amber. RTHK Radio 3. Well, we're just coming up to 5:30, the close on RTHK Radio 3 with myself, Jeff Chung, this Friday afternoon. Well, the Asian Development Bank has just released their latest outlook report for Q3 this year. And joining us to take a look at what's changed since the last time is John Byrne. He is principal economist at the Asian Development Bank. John, good to have you back on the program.
3: Hello, how are you?
0: Good
3: to be back.
0: It's good to have you back, John. It's been a minute since we've last spoken. Owing to that, I think I would be remiss if I did not at least ask you what has changed since the last Outlook report that you guys published over at the Asian Development Bank. Of course, lots of developments since the last time you guys had published a report as well. So I'm curious to see what's changed in this quarters.
3: Yeah, so I think since the last report in April, at that time we were looking at an early stabilization to the crisis in the Middle East. But of course, that has not materialized. The disruptions have lasted much longer. And as a result, we have downgraded the growth forecast for this year from 5.1% to 4.9%. And this is really based on longer than expected disruptions relative to April. And the impacts that is having on economies. And of course, economies in Asia and the Pacific are highly dependent on imports of oil, particularly from the Middle East. And that's why we see this downgrade in growth for this year. For next year, we maintain our growth forecast at 5.1%. So the central expectation is there will be some recovery. But, there is a lot of uncertainty around that at the same time.
0: So 5.1% projection for 2027. Of course, even just in the last few days, we've seen a lot of developments in the Gulf. Once again, tensions reigniting between Iran and the U.S. Does your report account for that uncertainty as well?
3: Well, we have a number of risks that we highlight in the report, and obviously the main one is an escalation, a further escalation of the conflict, further disruptions that are more, severe than what we're expecting in the central projection. I think it's still a risk at the moment. At the same time, oil prices have come down from their peaks in mid-April. where they touched $144 a barrel. So we're not looking at that type of price level at the moment. There is some reopening in the Strait of Hormuz as well, which is helpful. There's a lot of policy support across economies in the region, which will help to support growth. But, you know, there is a real risk that, you know, the escalation in the conflict could last much longer, and the disruptions could be much more severe, not only for growth, but also for inflation.
0: Now, at the risk of going a little off script here, John, just about an hour ago, the IEA, the International Energy Agency, said that world oil demand is set for its first annual decline since 2020, since the peak of the COVID-19 pandemic. Does that change anything in your forecast at all?
3: Well, I think when we look at demand for oil, you know, this is highly sensitive to what's happening in the Middle East. We've already seen a decline in demand for oil over the past few months, given the levels of the prices. So this is something that we certainly expect. We have seen many economies use their stockpiles of oil, strategic reserves, for example, in that regard, particularly in the case of China, for example. And that's one of the reasons why we've seen the price of oil coming down. And, you know, this latest statement by the IEA is not unexpected, I would say.
0: Now, looking ahead and elsewhere, the growth outlook for the Pacific has been lowered to 3.3% in 2026. That, of course, due to some of the inflation we've seen with energy costs, with fuel, with food and input costs. Now, of course, some of these smaller economies are going to be experiencing some of the steepest deterioration in primary fiscal balances, right? So from your point of view, sitting at the Asian Development Bank, what are some of the mitigation measures you would like to see some of these governments, these central banks, Ministry of Finances, what have you, sort of prioritize beyond just temporary fixes, temporary band-aid solutions?
3: Yeah, it's a very good point. I think, you know, particularly for these economies that are fiscally constrained and highly dependent on imports of oil, the economies in the Pacific you mentioned, these have significant challenges, of course. And I think, you know, the issue around subsidies and the provision of fiscal support, this should be better targeted, I think. And that's one of the areas which could be pursued. You know, whilst the conflict would continue and prices of oil would stay elevated for longer, this of course makes the fiscal constraints much more amplified. So there is a need for more effective and more efficient use of those fiscal resources, and really targeting the subsidies that are on oil, for example, and on energy more broadly, should be targeted to those economies, parts of the economy that are more vulnerable, the lower income, for example, because, you know, broad-based subsidies are very fiscally costly, regressive, and, you know, even more so when prices would remain elevated. So that would be one area I think should be pursued, more target use of the fiscal resources. And the second one, you know, over the longer term, I think, you know, continued efforts on resilience will be important, and diversifying sources of energy, renewable energy will be important in this regard, for example.
0: So looking a little more broadly then, given everything in the report, everything you've just said in the past couple of minutes, do you think that central banks in Asia Pacific are currently being aggressive enough with their domestic monetary policies? Do you think there is any risk that they're actually falling behind the curve, or do you think they're actually on the right track at the moment?
3: Well, I think central banks have a difficult job at the moment with this trade-off with growth and inflation. I think for 10 of the 17 economies that we look at with inflation targeting frameworks in place have inflation above target at the moment. There have been some economies, central banks, that have increased rates. But the stance remains, you know, very cautious at the moment because of the impact that it could have on growth. So I think, you know, if we would see further inflationary pressure, particularly spilling into core inflation, further depreciating pressures on exchange rates, we could very well see further hikes in rates going forward. And this is really driven also on the external side. So we can see in advanced economies this tighter global financial conditions, which will likely impact exchange rates in the region. So there might be a need for tightening. But again, it really needs to take into account the impact that it could have on growth. Those economies that will be hit more hardest on the growth side may be, you know, reluctant to tighten further financial conditions domestically.
0: Well, John, it's 2026. I would be remiss if I did not bring up AI at least once in this conversation. Of course, the world, even if I'm tired of talking about AI, the world is quite reliant on exports that are driven by electronics and machinery that has been fueled by the latest global AI boom with the AR hardware side of things.

0: Yeah, it's a good point. I think for some economies in the region, global demand for AI related products has been a very important aspect of export performance. So I think, we do expect this to continue going forward. But as you said, there is a real risk of a reversal or an unwinding of the tech cycle that we see at the moment. Particularly if we look at equity valuations around the AI area, these are looking quite elevated at the moment. So there could be a risk of a repricing of those valuations going forward, and that would of course affect the region. It would affect demand for these types of exports as well. But I think more broadly, balanced contributors to contributions to growth is also an important factor to take into account. External demand for other non-AI related products is, as you said, a little bit more stagnant. But domestic demand continues to be very resilient despite what we're seeing on the external side. So that can be something to help prop up growth at the overall level.
1: And really quickly, finally, we are just running out of time. There's a fertilizer price spikes because of the tensions in the Gulf. There is also a Godzilla El Nino, as Japanese would call it, happening at the moment. How severe is the food security as a crisis, or how severe is a risk of food security as a crisis in Asia this year and going into next year?
0: Well, we do highlight it as a risk, but I think one of the differences this year is that inventories and supply has been very ample this year compared to previous episodes when we had crises around food supply. So I think we're not looking at that as being the potential for a crisis. But of course, there would be a risk, of course, if the disruptions from the Middle East would elevate more broadly, trigger down into other types of prices as well. This could be a factor which could affect food security. But I think at the moment, one of the biggest risks that we see is this of tightened global financial conditions, the impact that it could have on investment, the impact that it could potentially have on an unwinding of equity around the AI, which we mentioned already, and what that could imply for the growth outlook. So I think that would be the sort of key risk that we're looking at the moment. Of course, outside the main one around worsening in the disruptions around the Middle East conflict, as well as worsening geopolitical uncertainty more broadly.
1: Well, of course, this report is available on the Asian Development Bank's website, adb.org, if you do wish to check that out for yourself. John, always a pleasure having you on the program. Thanks for joining us. John Byrne, he is Principal Economist at the Asian Development Bank. John, been a pleasure.
0: Thanks a lot.
1: Today, we're joined by experts who live and breathe the stories behind rare objects, from exploration artifacts to motorsport memorabilia. We'll look at some of the trends shaping their markets, how reserve prices are set for one-of-a-kind pieces, and why travel-related treasures continue to captivate collectors. And if you've ever wondered how to spot a potential find abroad or how to start a collection of your own, they've got practical advice for that, too. Now, I'm joined by two experts in this area. Rhiannon Demery, she's Senior Specialist and Head of Sale of Marine and Topographical Pictures. And Matthew Haley, Head of the Book Department and MD of Bonhams Knightbridge. Both of you, welcome to the program. Thanks for joining us.
2: Thank you
3: very much for having us.
1: So by way of introduction, maybe you guys could just introduce yourselves and the areas you specialize in and Bonhams. I think, Rhiannon, we should start with you ladies first.
3: Oh, thank you very much. So yes, Rhiannon Demery. I've been with Bonhams for about 23 years. I have been heading up travel and exploration sales since about 2012. And I've also been doing the marine sales as well from 2014. But yeah, head of sale is my title or sort of role. But yeah, that's me.
1: Matthew?
2: So I've also actually been with Bonhams for 21 years. And I look after books, manuscripts, maps, and historical photographs, and also in the world of travel, objects and artifacts with provenance, in that there's a kind of a synergy of research of provenance and history and ownership that links books and manuscripts and artifacts.
1: Now, this will be, like I said earlier before we started, this should be a relatively interesting one for me, just because of my own interest in history, with my background having studied history in university as well. So this should be a relatively fun one. Before we

0: get too deep into it, though. I want to look at some of the trends in each of your respective areas of specialization. Rhianna, I think we'll start with you first. There's a lot of
1: Yes, of course.
0: unknowns when it comes to the casual collector, when it comes to the sort of marine stuff that people can find. So I guess with the trends in that area, what are you seeing specifically?
1: So for the travel and exploration sale, I think what we're seeing, I think more of these days, is Southeast Asian pictures. A lot of modern, actually, Southeast Asian sort of artists. We sort of featuring artists like Singaporean artists like Ong King Seng, and Burmese artists like Hla and Saya Song. And but we're also including, I think we find a lot of interest in Filipino pictures. Sort of early Filipino pictures, 19th century ones, by English artists who were in the Philippines, as a sort of demand for those types of pictures. But they don't come up that often, to be honest. But when they do come up, there is a high demand for them. The other area that seems to, I think it isn't so much a trend, but has remained solid, is the Chinese sort of pictures, pictures of Macau, Hong Kong, either sort of what we call traditionally China trade pictures. Works by Chinese artists, but for the Western trade from the 19th century. Also, but artists like from the early 19th century, like George Chinnery, who traveled to India and then to Macau in the early part of the 19th century, who's really prolific and just did so many sketches of sort of street merchants, boat people, the sort of Praia Grande and different sort of areas of Macau. His works continuously come up through sale and are always popular. And then I would say the one that really is, I would say, the strongest area in pictures for travel would be Indian works. That market has there's always been interest and always been sort of collectors for those works, but in the last few years, certainly that's been a real strong area and real demand for works in that. For those areas, yeah,
0: Matthew, how about
1: I'd
0: you?
1: say that's.
2: I would totally agree with Rhiannon. I mean, India is really, really hot right now.
1: Hot.
2: It's been through kind of various waves through both Rhiannon and my careers. And we had a kind of a very hot period about sort of 2005 to 2008. But in the last 3 or 4 years, it's really come back with a bang. And that obviously speaks to the growth, the increase in wealth of South Asia, new collectors there. So we last year sold what we call the Foundation Document of New Delhi, which was basically the draft for the King's speech transferring the capital to Delhi, and it made £190,000 for one small historical document. So it's such a hot area, whether it's paintings, books, photographs, manuscripts. That's where it's at. Paradoxically, on the less hot side of the spectrum is Antarctica
0: So
2: and polar material.
0: the Shackleton stuff.
2: Shackleton, Scott,
1: Scott, yeah.
2: Amundsen. It's what we call the kind of golden age of polar exploration, which runs effectively up to kind of 1920. And that material is very sought after by collectors, actually, the world over. I mean, everywhere from North America, Canadians like the North Pole particularly, but New Zealand, they've got a strong connection with Antarctica. It's a really wide collector base.
0: Now let's talk about money really quickly. And I'll refer back to the Gandhi portrait, which has tripled in estimates. And I'll go to the upcoming auction that you guys have, which I think has Oswald Coldrey's photo album,
1: Yes.
0: which is
1: Yeah.
0: pretty cool. Now that's
1: It's
0: valued
1: really
0: at
1: nice.
0: around, if I
1: 20 to 30.
0: remember,
1: Oh, no, I think 10 to 15.
0: 10,000 to 15,000 pounds. So in
1: Yeah.
0: Hong Kong dollars is around 110 to 160,000 Hong
1: Okay.
0: Kong dollars.
1: Sounds
0: Which
1: huge.
0: sounds huge. For a history student like myself, I'd say that's a pretty good bargain.
1: I,
0: But
1: to be honest, yeah, it is. I think we're hoping it will make more. I think it's a sensible or, an estimate that also is a little bit of a, when you're estimating things, you want people to, it's almost come hither and like, come and, come get me. Because you have to factor in how much each pick. There's about 30 watercolors in that album that you
0: yeah.
1: mentioned, the Coldrey album of Ceylon or Sri Lanka now. But yeah, you sort of add them all up and you put a figure on it. But Coldrey, you don't see wick pictures by Coldrey
0: No.
1: very often. There's hardly any. And these are really fabulous, and they've been in an album, so they're in really wonderful color, and they're just beautiful depictions of, you know, the landscape in the 19th, or sort of actually early, is it 20th century of Ceylon. And, you know, you'd hope whoever is interested in this, or we'll have a couple of people bidding. That's what you need, a couple of people bidding to get that estimate up. That we would really love it to go for at least 20. But the thing is, you can't just necessarily push. You can't start there.
0: Yeah,
1: you have to.
0: If you started there, there wouldn't be a bidding war, right?
1: Yeah, exactly. You want people to bid. You want some competitive bidding, and that's what pushes the price up.
0: But it's a bit like the Gandhi.
1: It's a bit like the Gandhi portrait.
0: Yeah, yeah.
1: You want to.
0: But how do you work out that estimate of like 10,000 to 15,000 pounds?
1: For the Cauldry, that was a little bit easier. We sort of looked at each individual watercolor and added up, sort of, totted up the estimate, like what we would put on each individual one, added them up and said, right, that's what we'll put on it. With the Gandhi picture, it was a little bit different. She didn't have really any kind of record for oil paintings. Really, she was known for her prints and books that she produced. So that was a harder one, but Gandhi is such a well-known figure. And actually, I ended up speaking to Matthew and his colleagues to help with valuing that work, because they actually, the book department has sold quite a few items relating to Gandhi. So they had much more of a understanding of the sort of interest in what kind of figure he is. And as from a painting side, I'd never sold a painting by Gandhi before. They just don't come up.
0: Yeah.
1: So it was a bit of, you know, getting our heads together, understanding the market, understanding, you know, how significant he was, what the interest might be in putting a lot of things together, and then coming up with a figure that was, you know, said it was a serious picture, but not necessarily pushing it too high to sort of rule out any, again, you don't want to sort of, I guess, pushing the estimate too high would then maybe, you know, put off a certain buyers. You want people to think they can have a go at maybe, you know, at bidding on something that is of significance.
0: So how much
2: what I would say is one of the great benefits of this travel and exploration sale where Rhiannon and I combine, because she comes at it from a lot of the time from the perspective of who is the artist, what's their history, and how good of an artist they are. Whilst actually from the kind of books and manuscripts side, we're looking at this isn't necessarily an aesthetic object. Is it the first depiction of a particular place, or is it super important because it charts a particular expedition that was historically important? So, or a particular figure like Gandhi, obviously, you know, we're looking at it from the subject in a sense, and Rhiannon is looking at it from the kind of artist and the artistic
1: aesthetically pleasing and all that jazz.
0: So how much of that valuation, that estimate, come down also as well to precedence? Because we talk about Claire Layton's lack of Gandhi paintings, let alone paintings of Gandhi. How much of that valuation that you had of, what was it? Was it 50,000 to 70,000 pounds for that painting originally?
1: Yes.
0: How much of that comes down to the other works that have existed and had been auctioned off or sold before?
1: Well, we had used some examples of sketches, like either ink or pencil sketches of Gandhi that had sold previously and had exceeded estimate, and sort of used that as a basis. But then again, it was nothing near this large oil painting of Gandhi, which also was really rare about it, was that it was painted from life. Claire Layton sat with him several times when he was in London, and was one of the very few artists to come and sit with him, but actually paint it from life. I think a lot of artists who have painted him since or have painted him during the time would sketch him and then go away and then paint his portrait. But she was actually there on multiple occasions, and there's a letter that came with the painting. There's a letter that came with the painting that actually placed her with him on several occasions. It was from Gandhi's secretary saying, thank you for, you know, joining us, and we loved seeing you, and, you know, we heard that your painting's now going to be in an exhibition. So we haven't seen any other examples of where he let an artist sit with him on multiple occasions to paint in oil his portrait. So that made it really special and really rare. So that's what pushed the estimate up as well, other than the fact that it was Gandhi. It was the biggest portrait of Gandhi we know of that was painted from life.
0: Anything from Matthew?
2: I mean, I think, it speaks to the challenge of our job in many times. I mean, we

0: we sold on the kind of artifact side a sledge that was on one of Ernest Shackleton's expeditions to Antarctica, the so-called Nimrod expedition. And I've never sold a sledge before, right? And there hadn't been one sold before, and it's a substantial piece of equipment. I mean, it was like 9 foot long, if I remember correctly. No, 11 foot long, in fact. How do you value that? I mean, it was effectively wood and rope, kind of tied together. And so I forget what our estimate on it was, but it was sort of relatively modest. And it ended up selling for £144,000, like 1.4 million Hong Kong dollars.
1: Now let's move on really quickly, and I'm going to channel my inner nerd really quickly, my sort of video game side. If let's say I went on a Nathan Drake or a Lara Croft adventure, and I came across some artifact that, unbeknownst to many, had huge value. Okay, well, actually no. First of all, let's say I had no background on this. I found something that I think, oh, maybe this could be interesting. How would I, or what should I do with that thing if I find that thing on my travels?
0: My first piece of advice would be careful about taking it across national borders, because countries are very protective of their heritage and their history, their cultural heritage, and there are quite complex regulations in place with moving things around between countries. So if you find it in your home base, great. If you find it whilst you're out and about traveling, you would want to kind of talk to a proper fine art shipper, really, to try and work out whether you could actually take it home or not. It's a big kind of pitfall to be aware of. If you find it in your home base, great. I mean, the internet is great for research. Obviously, with AI now, you can't trust everything you read on the internet. But it's about delving into the history. It's about trying to look for clues, look for names, look for dates, look for place names which may have changed over time. So you might be able to pinpoint where something comes from. And then there's also provenance. So when you're buying it, ask the seller so many questions about where it's come from, like who the past owners were, because you don't know when you're buying it whether that information is going to be useful later on, but very often it is.
1: What if hypothetically I was in sort of some sort of like a farmer's market, or I don't know, some sort of like goods market, and I just bought a trinket for £5, thinking, oh, it's a nice souvenir. I go back home, and turns out it's a missing piece of artifact that people have been looking for over 1,000 years. What do I do with that?
0: I mean, it happens. It happens. We had some guys who kind of trawled antiques markets, and they found an album of drawings that they, I think they bought, like they did pay a little bit for it, like hundreds of pounds, if not thousands. But I was looking at it, and I noticed it had a kind of a coastal panorama of some islands, and they were clearly Hawaiian islands. And I dealt with something similar actually when I worked in Los Angeles for Bonhams, and it reminded me of it. Anyway, we discovered it was one of the earliest panoramas of Honolulu, and we ended up selling it for £40,000.
1: Talk about a return on investment,
0: Right,
1: huh?
0: exactly. So it happens. It happens. But we're always, we at Bonhams, we love to hear from people, and we love to hear the stories of objects. So people can always get in touch, and we can kind of help guide them through whether it's exciting or not.
1: Okay, final question before I let you guys go then. Let's say I wanted to start my own travel-related collection. I'll take one or two pieces of advice from each of you. I'll start with Matthew. What would you say I should do? Where do I start?
0: I think you want to pick your focus of geographical area. So focus on one geographical area. And I would say probably focus on medium. So are you wanting to collect maps? Are you wanting to collect photographs? Are you wanting to collect documents or paintings? Those would be my two pieces of advice.
1: And Rhiannon.
2: My advice would be buy what you love. And that's true for all pictures, actually. I think you have to be drawn to it. There's no point in sort of picking out pieces that you're sort of you're lukewarm about. I think you want to live and you want to live with them and you want to enjoy them. I think you have to really love the things that you buy, or yeah, I think go from the heart. But obviously, do your homework. But yeah.
1: Now, personally, I was hoping you'd say, gear up and dress like Nathan Drake and go find a hidden Aztec city somewhere in Latin America, but alas.

0: Well, awesome. That was great. Fantastic. Thank you for joining us. Tell us a little more about, you know, the travel side of artifact of history, right? Of an exploration of all that fun stuff. Thank you very much for joining me on the program today. Rhianna Demery, Senior Specialist and Head of Sale of Marine and Topographical Pictures, and Matthew Healy, he's Head of the Book Department and MD of Bonhams Knightsbridge in London. Both of you, thank you very much today.
1: Thanks so much.
0: And that's it from us this week. Then on Monday, Carolyn Wright back here with David Roach, President and Global Strategist at Quantum Strategy, and Richard Harris, CEO of Port Shelter Investment Management, as they usually are here on a Monday afternoon. That's it from us, though, from the team behind Money Talk and The Close today and this week. Have a fantastic evening ahead. Enjoy the weekend as well. Join me for So Saturday tomorrow, 12 to 3, for some alt rock and indie punk. Coming up next from the RTHE Newsroom is News Wrap with Ben Che and Aaron Tam. Until then, we'll see you on Monday.
2: The chief executive is leading the government to draft the first Hong Kong's five-year plan, which is closely related to you and me. In the next 5 years, Hong Kong should further improve its competitiveness, consolidate and enhance its strengths, seize opportunities from national development, and strive for faster economic growth and better livelihoods. The chief executive has instructed the Constitutional and Mainland Affairs Bureau to hold a public consultation. We welcome your views. Let's shape the blueprint for the next 5 years together.
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0: It's Friday, July the 10th. You're listening to News Wrap with me, Ben Chang.
1: And I'm Aaron Tam. In tonight's program, the government explains why it decided on private units only in Pak Shek Kok.
0: China achieves a breakthrough in its bid to develop reusable space rockets.
1: The mainland steps up preparation as a severe typhoon approaches.
0: And in sport, France beat Morocco to reach the last four in the World Cup, but skipper Kylian Mbappe isn't satisfied.
2: Qu'on peut rivaliser.
3: It's not the strongest team. I've been world champion, and I've been the one with the most potential.
1: That's all coming up next on News Wrap.
0: The government says it had considered a mix of public and private housing in Pak Shek Kok, but ultimately decided on private units only. Hayley Yip has the details.
4: Speaking on an RTHK radio program, Permanent Secretary for Development, Planning and Lands, Doris Ho, stressed that the decision will not impact the government's public housing targets over the next decade. She said public housing development typically requires more extensive supporting facilities to cater to lower-income residents, and without adequate amenities, the quality of life could suffer. Ho also pointed out that Pak Shek Kok has historically been a private residential area, making the choice a more natural fit for the neighborhood. She noted that existing utilities in the area, including water supply, drainage, and sewage systems, are already operating near full capacity. Any new development would require significant upgrades, adding to the project's overall cost. The permanent secretary said there would also be a need to relocate the Education University of Hong Kong Sports Center back near its main campus for the convenience of students. To offset those infrastructure and relocation costs, the authorities had earlier granted two land parcels, including the site at the university's sports center and the site in Ma On Shan, to the MTR Corporation for private housing development. According to a blueprint submitted by the Development Bureau to the Tai Po District Council, the government plans to relocate the proposed two-story station. Instead of its originally intended position at the sports center, Pak Shek Kok Station will now be built closer to the Science Park and the Chinese University of Hong Kong. Ho said Pak Shek Kok Station's new location is more central and practical.
5: We feel that this location is truly central and can effectively serve the people who work at Science Park, current residents, and even future residents of new housing.

0: developments.
1: Who also cited a technical consideration. The original site is curved, which could result in uneven platform gaps and create safety and accessibility issues for passengers. Meanwhile, the Education University Sports Center in Paksetcok will be relocated to a site adjacent to the institution's main campus in Taipo.
2: Concerns over the construction timeline for the new Paksetcok MTR station took center stage at today's meeting of the Taipo District Council. As Haley Yip reports, officials revealed that the project is currently slated for completion by 2033 or earlier, with construction scheduled to begin in the second half of 2028.
1: Several Taipo district councillors voiced anxiety over whether the project will meet its target date, particularly given the recent shift in site selection. Lo Hiu Fong questioned the pace of progress, noting that the project was first floated in 2021.
3: From 2021 until today, the entire plan for Paksetcok Station has only been unveiled now. What work has actually been done? Now that the site has been reselected, does that mean the work has to be done all over again?
1: Low also raised concerns about whether the new station would affect train frequencies and waiting times on the East Rail Line. Fellow councillor Lee Hon Cheung urged the authorities to adopt mainland construction standards to expedite the process.
4: We talk about integrating with the nation's development. Our five-year plan needs to align with the nation's 15th five-year plan. Can we use the speed of national standards to handle this livelihood project? It has been discussed for over 20 years. On the mainland, which high-speed railway has taken more than 10 years to build, right now we are only talking about building one railway station.
1: In response, Jones Lai, principal project coordinator of the Railway Development Office at the Highways Department, rejected suggestions of delay, stressing that the Development Bureau and the MTR Corporation have undertaken substantial preparatory work. But he acknowledged that construction poses unique challenges, as the station will be built along the East Rail Line, limiting the application of modern building methods.
5: When you renovate an old house, you can't use entirely new standards. It's different from, say, the Northern Link, where new standards can be applied. Because this is a new line, their usable space is much wider. We are working on an old line, so using new standards requires more considerations. Of course, we will encourage the MTR Corporation to adopt them wherever they find them applicable.
1: Lai assured councillors that preliminary assessments indicate the project will not affect East Rail Line operations and that train frequencies can largely be maintained.
6: DAB lawmaker Holden Chow has welcomed revised government plans for the new Paksetcok MTR station, saying it'll better cater to the needs of residents and workers. He also voiced support for the proposal to grant the railway firm two sites for private residential development to help finance the project. Chow spoke to Janice Lowe.
7: First of all, I welcome the government's latest decision in picking a new location for the Paksetcok station. As compared to the previous one, I believe that this is more convenient, especially for the residents who live within the community. They can easily travel to Science Park because the new location is located near the Science Park. I think this would facilitate the residents in further traveling, in future traveling. I believe that this is a proper decision to be made.
8: In terms of the location, what would the difference bring to the community there?
7: A MTR station is necessary for the people who live within the community because we see the growing demand for this transportation and these facilities. On the other hand, you would see if there is an MTR station, that would also facilitate the economic development of the entire community, including, you know, the local economy and also local employment within the community too.
8: The government expects to commence the station by 2033 and the construction will start in the second half in 2028. What do you make of this and what difficulties do you expect to see?
7: I'm sure the residents living within the community have long been expecting this Paksetcok station for a long time. I think people would expect the MTR station to be built as soon as possible. They would like to see the construction work to be carried out in a speedy way. But at the same time, I can tell the difficulties that or the hurdles that they would face, because there might be some technical issues here, because it might actually affect the current operations of the existing railway. But I'm sure that given that the MTR has ample experience in dealing with all these technical issues, I'm sure that they would find some way to strike a balance to carry out the construction work and to minimize the impact upon the current operations of the railway.
2: The government has fine-tuned its procurement process for the 2026-27 seasonal influenza vaccination scheme to ensure a sustainable supply and boost jabber rates. Charlie Chun has the story.
0: Secretary for Health Lo Chung Mao told the Legislative Council panel on health service that supply could be ensured by purchasing vaccines from more sources.
9: The government has improved the procurement process by introducing different suppliers offering influenza vaccines of various brands and technological platforms to diversify supply chain risks, ensure reliability and sustainability of vaccine supply, as well as increasing flexibility in vaccine use and thereby boosting vaccination rates.
0: Low said the starting date for the scheme cannot be confirmed until September, when suppliers are able to provide jabs. Production only starts after the World Health Organization has identified and announced the predominant flu strains circulating globally each year. Low said the administration will purchase 300,000 flu jabs for physicians operating under the pilot scheme on the vaccine procurement for family doctors. The number of shots for them will be 200,000 more than last year. Low also said the authorities will closely monitor the situation as influenza cases are expected to rise in the coming weeks. On boosting vaccination rates, the health chief said maternal and child health centers will step up efforts for infants and toddlers aged 6 months to 2 years. He also urged nursing home staff to get vaccinated as they could transmit the virus to elderly people staying at the facilities after contracting the flu in the community.
6: The government has been urged to take steps to align with the nation's goals for aerospace industry development as outlined in the 15th five-year plan. Charlie Chun reports.
0: The suggestion is one of 29 proposed by the New People's Party for the SAR's first five-year plan and the chief executive's policy address. Speaking to reporters, party chairwoman Regina Yip said the administration should set up an office dedicated to the aerospace economy and commence open recruitment procedures for an office head within 6 months of establishment.
10: Apart from that, the government should also put together a coordination or development committee for space economy to provide advice and coordinate various relevant aspects, such as technology, scientific research, law, finance, regional cooperation, as well as collaboration with the mainland and overseas. This would enable a development roadmap to be drawn up within 1 year, which would outline what actions should be taken over the next 5 years.
0: New People's Party lawmaker Adrian Ho said the authorities should consider building a fourth cross-harbour tunnel which connects Cheung Kwan O to Hong Kong Island. He said this could help further relieve heavy traffic as the three cross-harbour tunnels are operating at near capacity even with traffic rationalisation measures in place. His colleague Dominic Lee said the government should seek to collaborate more with airports in the Greater Bay Area as a way to strengthen Hong Kong's position as an international aviation hub. Other ideas include speeding up the establishment of an artificial intelligence governance framework, providing more childbirth incentives, and converting long vacant wet markets for public use.
2: The Transport Department says all Yau Ma Tei-bound lanes of the Central Kowloon Bypass have now reopened. Part of the lanes were previously closed after an articulated vehicle crashed into a concrete barrier inside the tunnel at around 9 a.m., shedding its load onto the road. Online footage showed the crash had caused damage to the tunnel's wall next to the slow lane. No injuries were reported.
6: Customs officers at two border points have seized two endangered birds from a woman and a puppy from another woman. Marcus Lum has this report.
11: A 57-year-old woman was arrested on suspicion of trying to smuggle a puppy through the Lo Wu crossing. The dog has an estimated market value of about $3,000. Customs officers intercepted the woman on Thursday and found the puppy in her sling bag. The case has been handed over to the Agriculture, Fisheries and Conservation Department, the AFCD, to follow up. On the same day, customs officers seized two live birds at the Lok Ma Chau Spur Line control point. They intercepted a 46-year-old woman at the control point's arrival hall and found the birds in her backpack. The AFCD confirmed that the birds were listed as endangered. The Customs and Excise Department said importing animals without a valid permit is an offence. Anyone found guilty of illegally importing animals, carcasses, or animal products is liable to a fine of up to $50,000 and imprisonment for 1 year.
2: The government says it'll offer a small residential site in Homantin to developers in the second quarter of the current financial year. The site can produce 250 units. The move is part of the government's land sale program for the 2026-27 fiscal year, during which a total of 9 residential sites will be gradually rolled out. Secretary for Development Bernadette Lin said the decision was made considering there's enough supply for private projects and other sources, which in total will offer 10,190 units between July and September.
12: It's a decision having regard also to the supply from other sources. So we believe taking all sources together, for this quarter we already have quite a substantial turnout. So we believe rolling out one small site, and that is in the Kowloon urban area, should be something welcomed by the market.
6: Researchers from the Chinese university have developed an imaging analysis system to more accurately identify patients at risk of a serious eye disease caused by diabetes. Diabetic macular edema, or DME, is a leading cause of blindness among working-age individuals worldwide. The system, known as AIOCT, uses artificial intelligence to analyze scans of patients suspected of having DME. Professor Carol Chang from the Department of Ophthalmology and Visual Sciences says such a move can screen out 60% of false positives so that actual patients can receive timely treatment.
13: Optical coherence tomography, OCT, is an imaging device widely used in eye clinics for identifying patients with or without diabetic macular edema. Because OCT can provide three-dimensional macular information that allow us to see whether there is fluid or no fluid at the macular area. And then what we have done is that because traditionally OCT interpretation is still rely on eye professional doctors to interpret the OCT images. So what we have done is that we develop an AI or OCT system to automatically analyze the OCT images and classify whether yes or no diabetic macular edema from the OCT scans. We perform a multi-center randomized clinical trial. We want to see whether this AIOCT system can enhance the referral performance in clinical settings. So in this RCT, we have recruited 276 patients. We randomized them into two groups. So one group is the control group, which is still using the 2D fundus photograph for identifying diabetic macular edema. And then the second group, we add on this AIOCT system. We want to see whether the AIOCT system can further improve the clinical referral rate. So in the control group, the referral rate is 100% because we still base on the 2D fundus photograph to evaluate the DME. However, in the intervention group, after we add on the AIOCT system, so the referral rate decreased to 39.4%, which means that we have reduced 60% of unnecessary referral to eye clinics.
2: China has successfully tested an experimental rocket retrieval system using a net attached to a sea platform. State media reported that it's the first recovery of a carrier rocket's first stage. Elvis Yu has the details.
14: Broadcaster CCTV reported that the Long March 10B rocket lifted off from the Wenchang Commercial Space Launch Site on Hainan, and around 6 minutes after the separation of its booster and upper stage, the booster returned vertically and was recovered on an offshore platform. The test marks China's first successful retrieval of an orbital-class rocket, putting the country closer to developing reusable rockets. The Long March 10B has been compared to the Falcon 9, SpaceX's widely used medium-lift rocket. It was developed for commercial aerospace by the China Academy of Launch Vehicle Technology and is capable of carrying a payload of at least 16 tons to low Earth orbit. Unlike the Falcon 9, the Long March 10B does not autonomously land on deployable legs on a ground pad or drone ship, using instead landing hooks to catch the net attached to a sea platform. As part of a series being developed for China's crewed lunar missions before 2030, the Long March

0: Launch 10B could also provide data and validate technologies relevant to the broader lunar program. CCTV said China plans to use the Long March 10's booster stage again for another launch by the end of this year.
1: China is bracing for possibly its worst tropical storm in years. Severe Typhoon Bavi is forecast to make landfall in Fujian tomorrow evening, bringing heavy torrential rainfall and intense winds. As Azam Khan reports, it comes as the southern and central parts of the country are still recovering from Typhoon Maysak.
2: After wreaking havoc in the Philippines, Typhoon Bavi is on the move towards the coast of eastern China. China's National Meteorological Center said Bavi is a severe typhoon, with wind speeds at its center falling to 45 meters per second. It added that the storm is expected to make landfall on Saturday evening along the coast between Fujian and Zhejiang provinces, bringing heavy torrential rainfall. Authorities have warned residents in the provinces to stock up on essential supplies and bunker down. There's fears of Bavi triggering flash floods and landslides. In Taiwan, hundreds of people have been evacuated from their homes, and many schools and offices closed as the typhoon is expected to skirt the island. Across the region, flights have been reportedly canceled in numerous airports. In Hong Kong, the observatory said extreme heat is expected to bear down over the next several days. China's National Observatory renewed an orange alert, the second most severe in a four-tier system, for Typhoon Bavi. Bavi would be China's ninth typhoon of the year so far, and it comes as the southern and central part of the country are still recovering from extreme weather that has claimed dozens of lives and forced thousands to evacuate.
1: A landslide sparked by heavy rains driven by Typhoon Bavi has killed at least 15 people in the southern Philippines.
3: China's border inspection agencies handled a record 369 million inbound and outbound crossings in the first half of this year. That's according to official data. That's an increase of almost 11% from a year ago. Marcus Lum reports.
4: The National Immigration Administration said visa-free entry by foreign nationals surged 30.6% year-on-year to surpass 17.8 million. They accounted for almost 78% of all foreign arrivals. Administration spokesman Lin Yongsheng gave a breakdown during a news conference in Beijing.
5: The top 10 source countries for inbound foreign travelers were the Republic of Korea, Russia, Malaysia, Vietnam, Thailand, Singapore, the United States, Japan, Mongolia, and Australia, accounting for 62% of the total foreign arrivals.
4: During the first half of the year, mainland residents made 176 million cross-border trips, an increase of 10.7% year-on-year. Residents of the Hong Kong and Macau Special Administrative Regions and the Taiwan region made 147 million crossings, up 8.1% from the same period of last year. Official data also showed that foreign nationals made almost 46 million border crossings, up 20.6% year-on-year. China currently offers unilateral visa-free entry to nationals of 50 countries. Citizens of 55 countries can use the 240-hour visa-free transit program to enter China via 65 designated ports.
1: A search is largely over in the Fujian city of Jingjiang following a shoe factory fire that killed 28 people yesterday. Local authorities in Chendai Township said almost 240 people were in the plant when the fire broke out. Most of them were evacuated safely. Police detained several people as officials launched an investigation into the cause of the blaze. Sean Kennedy reports.
6: Xinhua said police had detained the shoe company's owners and several others over the fire and that authorities had frozen the company's accounts. The local fire department said the blaze broke out shortly after noon at the Hui Tang Shoes Factory in Chendai Township. Over 500 firefighters were sent to the scene. Fujian provincial authorities have set up a designated group to handle the fire and its aftermath. Authorities have also ordered an investigation after President Xi Jinping said efforts must be made to identify the cause of the accident and hold those responsible strictly accountable.
3: A fast-moving wildfire in southern Spain has killed at least 11 people, with 19 more reported missing. Firefighters are struggling to battle the blaze in the popular holiday destination of Almeria.

0: Officials suspect that most of the victims were foreign nationals who ignored orders to stay indoors.
1: There's a tense calm in Iran after the country and the United States engaged in fresh tit-for-tat attacks earlier this week. As the hostilities eased, Iran buried Supreme Leader Ali Khamenei, who was killed on the first day of the conflict in late February. Millions of people paid tribute to him during his funeral procession, which began in Tehran a week ago and ended in Mashhad, where he was laid to rest. Clergyman Sayyid Ali Hosseini, who led the prayers for Khamenei, said the killing of the supreme leader and the U.S. attacks have had a major impact on the younger generation.
2: Our young people have become more inclined towards religion than before. A clear example is their presence in public and their support for the revolution and the ideals of its leaders. They are demonstrating that support openly. These young people have great affection for their leaders. But given the atmosphere and the media campaign that unfortunately exists, some people are influenced by false reports and lies.
0: The U.S. Department of Homeland Security says federal agents were not wearing body cameras when a Mexican man was shot dead in Houston. The disclosure came as the family of Lorenzo Salgado Arujo demanded an investigation into his death. The man, who had lived in the United States for 35 years, was shot while on his way to work on Tuesday. Federal agents said he tried to ram their vehicle but provided no evidence. Houston resident Heriberto Beltran denounced the way law enforcement officers treat people.
3: At this moment, I think we're all alone. That's the way a lot of people feel. We don't supposed to be treated like that. Even if these people that's right here that they call illegal, we're humans. We're supposed to be treated like humans. We have rights. We're supposed to be treated like that.
1: South Korean stocks led a rally in most Asian markets, rising 2.5% as the mammoth U.S. share sale of SK Hynix revived the tech sector. The chipmaker rose 2.2% in Seoul ahead of its debut on the Nasdaq in New York tonight. The advance of AI-linked stocks also helped Japan's Nikkei close up 1.2%. Hong Kong stocks rose, with the Hang Seng Index rising 0.6% to 24,175 points. Shanghai lost 1% and Shenzhen was down 2.3%.
0: It's 6:25. Sports is next.
1: We begin with the World Cup, where France have punched their ticket to the semi-finals after a 2-0 win over Morocco. Victory for the 2022 runners-up sets up a clash with either Spain or Belgium in the next stage. Carlos Escueta has more.
4: After a one-day break, the Showpiece tournament returned to action as the remaining eight nations continued in their quest to football glory. France and Morocco opened up the quarterfinal round with the blockbuster clash living up to its billing after a tense and action-packed first half at Boston Stadium. Despite controlling the tempo, France missed out on a golden chance to go ahead after a missed penalty from Kylian Mbappe on 27 minutes. Morocco's defense kept the game incredibly tight until the interval, holding the 2022 runners-up to a 0-0 stalemate. But things quickly changed at the hour mark, with Mbappe recovering from his first half miss to put Les Bleus ahead for his eighth goal of this year's tournament. Ousmane Dembele doubled their advantage 6 minutes later to put the finishing touches for France, sealing the 2-0 win over the reigning African champions. Mbappe spoke highly of his side's victory, but stopped short of calling it a flawless performance.
5: It's not the strongest team. I've been world champion and I've been runner-up. This team is neither world champion nor runner-up. So, as things stand, it's not the strongest. It's the one with the most potential. The one we can most easily envisage a future with. One with so much quality, and it's letting us dream. But as for the strongest, I've always said that the strongest teams are the ones that win. And until proven otherwise, I don't see a gold trophy sitting next to me. So it isn't the strongest team.
4: Victory for the French sets up a semi-final meeting with either Spain or Belgium, with those two teams squaring off tomorrow.
0: To tennis, it'll be an all-Czech showdown in the women's final at Wimbledon. Linda Nuskova and Karolina Muchova will face off in the championship match after the pair took contrasting paths to their first ever All England Club final. Noskova, the number 9 seed, defeated Ukraine's Marta Kostyuk in straight sets to advance. Muchova, meanwhile, stunned two-time Grand Slam winner Coco Gauff in a three-set battle. Muchova attributed the incredible success of Czech players at Wimbledon to their country's rich record in the sport.
6: We have great history of Czech tennis and definitely the fact that there is so many of us. And myself, when I was younger, looking up to, you know, the girls who were like maybe 5 years older than I was, you can just see them doing so well. So it gives you gave me the belief that I can as well do it. That's how it worked for me. And it's nice that we're from such a small country and we have so many good players.
1: Gauff, for her part, said she had no regrets about the way she played in her defeat to Muchova. A split-second hesitation and a forehand into the net on match point dashed her dreams of a first-ever Wimbledon title. The 7th-seed American was up 9-8 in the 10-point match tiebreak and closing in on the final, only to botch her attempted drop shot and allow Muchova to prevail 6-2, 1-6, 7-6. Gauff explained what she was thinking in that moment.
6: There's one thing to be like, oh, why play a drop shot? But then I also think about how many points I won off the drop shot. So it's like, yes, people who don't watch tennis are going to be like, why did you do that? But at the end of the day, it's like, that's the choice I made. Was it the right one in that moment? Maybe not. But then also, if I make it, everyone's going to say how clutch of a shot that was. So I think that's just tennis. You lose some points off margins. Honestly, the return came back like in a tricky place for me, and I didn't expect it to. The bounce caught me off guard, so I just panicked a little bit.
1: And that's your look at sports.
0: And the weather forecast for tonight and tomorrow, mainly fine. The minimum temperature will be about 28 degrees tomorrow morning. Extremely hot during the day with a maximum temperature of about 35 degrees in the urban areas and a bit hotter in the new territories. Isolated showers later, light winds becoming moderate to fresh. West to southwesterly winds later tomorrow. The outlook extremely hot in some areas and one or two showers on Sunday. It's currently 31 degrees with the humidity standing at 66%.

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1: this is a journey by DJ. A journey which along the way will bring to you new color, new dimension, new value, and a new experience.
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Hello, Friday. I've been waiting for you for a long time. Kicking off tonight's show, that is Flo Rida featuring Jason Derulo. I'm Simon Wilson. Welcome along to the show. It is the Friday edition of Sunset Sounds. Less talk, more tunes, some wicked extended versions wherever possible. Being Friday, as I say, we're going to be doing it like, yeah. In about 55 minutes, we've got a couple of solid gold soul sounds for Sunset. And in about 10, 15 minutes or so, we'll do our general knowledge quiz questions. But really looking for your help in filling the time between now and 8:30 by getting your requests in. As I say, if I can, I'll dig out the extended version and play it for you. In the meantime, let's have a look, see what is going on. We're all tomorrow. It's the big day. Norway versus England in the World Cup quarterfinals. 9 days from now, the World Cup final proper will be going on and we'll find out who's ruling the world football-wise. Anyway, 43 days from now, the Premier League kicks off again. 113 days till All Hallows Eve. 168 days till Grimbo, making it 175 till we greet 2027. What's going on around the world today? It's World Kebab Day. Oh, yeah, love a good kebab. It's also Global Energy Independence Day. In the UK, it is Flying Ant Day and Don't Step on a Bee Day, which focuses on the importance of saving bees and their contribution to the environment. In the US, it is Seven Brothers Day. Oh, it's also National Pina Colada Day. Oh, yes. In Chile, it is Librarians Day. In the Bahamas, Independence Day. And in Spain, it's remembrance of the death of El Cid. Feast-wise, it is St. Felicity's Day. We're at 23 and three quarter minutes away from seven on a Friday evening. The request lines are now open. If there's something you'd like to hear, 233-88266 is the number. Since it's National Pina Colada Day in the US, it had to happen, didn't it? It's Rupert Holmes with the Pina Colada song, Escape.

We all long for a stable life. National security is the foundation of prosperity and stability. We should uphold and strengthen the executive-led system, follow a holistic approach to development and security, and implement patriots administering Hong Kong for a better life. The security of Hong Kong and our homes hinges on the security of our motherland. Safeguarding national security is our responsibility. Let's participate.

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1: Whoa, Sean Kingston from 2007. Beautiful girls. 14 minutes away from 7, time to put on our thinking caps. Have a swig of your sundown. Have two or three swigs. It is Friday, the weekend has begun. But it's time to do our general knowledge quiz question. Easy one to start with. Pu'er and oolong are types of what? Yeah, if you don't know that, then there's no hope. Oh, which Canadian author wrote The Handmaid's Tale? And Reed Hastings and Mark Randolph founded which streaming company in California in August of 1997? Once again, our Friday evening general knowledge quiz questions. Pu'er and oolong are types of what? Oolong Slayer. You're going to jail for oolong time. Oh, sorry, I digress, yeah. Which Canadian author wrote The Handmaid's Tale? And Reed Hastings and Mark Randolph founded the streaming service, which streaming service, in California in August of 1997. Back shortly with the answers to that terrible trio. In the meantime, keep the requests coming. 233-88266 is the number. Gonna blow some kisses on the wind now with Nana Cherry.
2: Pero chica, mi amiga, ¿qué dice? Esto es yo, y como hablo, y hablo así contigo. Nah, man.
3: What we're gonna do right here is go back.
2: Yeah. Nah, man.

The road is not for text messaging, nor for social networking. And of course, not for mobile games. Drivers should always be on the alert. Those who use mobile phones or tablets while driving are risking their lives. For safety's sake, keep your hands on the steering wheel and your eyes on the road. No distractions. Drivers should pay attention to the road ahead.

It's like country, but it's like stadium rock. Shunned at a funeral. That's the name of the band. Dust and Thunder. Time to do the answers to our general knowledge quiz questions. Pu'er and oolong are types of what? That was too easy. Tea, of course. Yeah, we have that yum cha. Which Canadian author wrote The Handmaid's Tale? Did you have Margaret Atwood for that? If you did, then you're right. And Reed Hastings and Mark Randolph founded which streaming company in California in 1997? That would be Netflix. Taking us to the news and weather at 7, Duran Duran, Girls on Film.

0: RTH KD News at 7 with Sachin Karpi. Permanent Secretary for Development Doris Ho says public housing targets won't be affected after authorities opted solely for private housing at Pak Shek Kok near the Science Park. She made the comment a day after the government said it was revising a development plan in order to add an East Rail MTR station to the area. Speaking on an RTHK radio program, Ho said after careful consideration, the government had decided that private housing was more of a natural fit.
1: We considered a mixed residential development with some private housing and some public housing. But after further planning, we ultimately decided to focus solely on private housing. I should point out that even if we decide not to build public housing here, it won't affect our public housing construction targets for the next 10 years because we've already secured enough land for those targets, even without counting the public housing we originally proposed here.
0: Concerns over the construction timeline for the new Pak Shek Kok MTR station took center stage at a Taipo District Council meeting. With work scheduled to begin in the second half of 2028, several councillors voiced concern whether the project will meet its target completion date in 2033. Jones Lai, Principal Project Coordinator of the Railway Development Office at the Highways Department, acknowledged that the project poses unique challenges as the station will be built along the operational East Rail Line.
2: When you renovate an old house, you can't use entirely new standards. It's different from, say, the Northern Link, where new standards can be applied. Because this is a new line, their usable space is much wider. We are working on an old line, so using new standards requires more considerations. Of course, we will encourage the MTR Corporation to adopt them wherever they find them applicable.
0: China has successfully tested an experimental rocket retrieval system using a net attached to a sea platform. CCTV said the Long March 10B rocket lifted off from the Hainan Commercial Space Launch Site, and about 6 minutes after separation from its booster and upper stage, the booster returned vertically and was recovered on an offshore platform. Chen Muye from the China Aerospace Science and Technology Corporation said the launch system is cost-effective.
3: The net-based recovery system is a major feature of this type of rocket, marking a world first in this regard. The system relies on the coordinated operation of an onboard cable grasping mechanism and a ground-based net recovery system to recover the rocket body. Since its first stage is reusable, the overall launch cost is reduced. Furthermore, reusability allows for an increased launch frequency, thereby contributing to China's future efforts in building low-Earth orbit satellite constellations.
0: China is bracing for possibly its worst tropical storm in years. Severe Typhoon Bawi is forecast to make landfall in Fujian tomorrow evening, bringing heavy torrential rainfall and intense winds. As Azam Khan reports, it comes as the southern and central parts of the country are still recovering from Typhoon Maysak.
4: China's National Meteorological Center said Bawi is a severe typhoon, with wind speeds at its center falling to 45 meters per second. It added that the storm is expected to make landfall on Saturday evening along the coast between Fujian and Zhejiang provinces, bringing heavy torrential rainfall. There's fears of Bawi triggering flash floods and landslides. Across the region, flights have been reportedly canceled in numerous airports. In Hong Kong, the observatory said extreme heat is expected to bear down over the next several days. China's National Observatory renewed an orange alert, the second most severe in a four-tier system, for Typhoon Bawi.
0: And the weather forecast for tonight and tomorrow. Mainly fine with a minimum temperature of about 28 degrees tomorrow morning. Extremely hot during the day with a maximum temperature of around 35 degrees in the urban areas and a couple of degrees higher in the new territories. Isolated showers later. Light winds becoming moderate to fresh west to southwesterlies later tomorrow. There will be swells at first. The outlook? Extremely hot in some areas and one or two showers on Sunday. The weather will become unsettled in the following couple of days. At the observatory, it's 31 degrees, humidity is 68%. Please be reminded that the very hot weather warning is in force. And that's the news from RTHK.

birthday boy Dave Smalley and the Raspberries. It's got like two songs jammed together. One's a rock song, the other one's sort of like the 70s. Oh, yeah, you know. Go All The Way kicks off this second hour of Sunset Sounds for this Friday the 10th.

9th of July. Simon Wilson with you in the hot seat through till 9. Coming up in about 21 minutes after we look at the weather. Got a couple of solid gold soul sounds for sunset for you. Being a Friday evening, we're doing it less talk, more tunes, extended versions wherever possible. Looking for your help in filling the time between now and 8:30. If there's something you'd like to hear, 233-88-266 is the number. And if I can, I'll dig out the extended version and I'll play it for you. Get it in before 8:30, because after 8:30, no more requests. We're going to do the birthday file and see what happened this day, the 10th of July, in history. That should take us up to the news at 9, when Alice Now and the Common Room team will be with you for the final time this week. Take you through till 10. Going back to the age of disco, well, the end of the age of disco anyway. Fat Larry's band. Looking for love tonight.

The Labor Department is holding the Exploring New Opportunities job fair at McPherson Stadium in Mongkok on July 16th and 17th. 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

Red Hot Chili Peppers from the early 90s. Give It Away. Fantastic video went with that. Directed by French director Michel Gondry. That, of course, an absolute classic. Around the same time, filling the dance floors was Crystal Waters. She's taken us up to the weather, then a couple of solid gold soul sounds for sunset with this track, Gypsy Woman.

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0: A look at the weather forecast for tonight and tomorrow. Mainly fine, minimum temperature 28 degrees in the morning tomorrow. Extremely hot during the day, maximum temperature around 35 in the concrete and a couple of degrees higher in the new territories. There'll be isolated showers later. Winds will be light, becoming moderate to fresh west to southwesterlies later tomorrow, and there will be swells at first. The outlook is extremely hot in some areas, with one or two showers on Sunday, windier offshore at first. The weather will become unsettled in the following couple of days. Currently, the air quality health index is low to moderate. The readings are 2 and 4. At the observatory, air temperature is 31 degrees Celsius, relative humidity 65%, and the very hot weather warning is in effect.
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Oh, a couple of classics for you. That, of course, was The Drifters with Saturday Night at the Movies. And before that, we heard from the man who had the first posthumous number one, Otis Redding, sitting on the dock of the bay. There you a couple of solid gold soul sounds for this Friday evening. Time now 24 minutes away from 8. Keep the requests coming. 233-88-266 is the number. One from the birthday file. Jessica Simpson celebrates her birthday today. Remember, is it chicken or is it tuna? The chicken of the sea. Yeah, that Jessica Simpson. Her biggest hit, perhaps, A Public Affair from 2006.

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The album Bat Outta Hell, 2 out of 3 ain't bad. Keep the requests coming. Love hearing from you guys. 233-88-266 is the number. Got some hot summer nights for you now from Night.

great requests. Keep them coming, especially if they're as good as that one. The Sound of Night and Hot Summer Nights here on Sunset Sounds. Time now, 8.5 minutes away from the news and weather at 8. Going to head into the 1990s with a track that was released. I think it was on the Ministry of Sound label. An absolute classic. This is the South Street Players, Who Keeps Changing Your Mind.

0: RTHK, the news at 8 with Sachin Katwi. Permanent Secretary for Development Doris Ho says public housing targets won't be affected after authorities opted solely for private housing at Pakshek Kok near the Science Park. She made the comment a day after the government said it was revising a development plan in order to add an East Rail MTR station to the area. Speaking on an RTHK radio program, Ho said after careful consideration, the government had decided that private housing was more of a natural fit.
1: We considered a mixed residential development with some private housing and some public housing. But after further planning, we ultimately decided to focus solely on private housing. I should point out that even if we decide not to build public housing here, it won't affect our public housing construction targets for the next 10 years because we've already secured enough land for those targets, even without counting the public housing we originally proposed here.
0: Concerns over the construction timeline for the new Pakshek Kok MTR station took center stage at a Taipo District Council meeting. With work scheduled to begin in the second half of 2028, several councillors voiced concern whether the project will meet its target completion date in 2033. Jones Lai, Principal Project Coordinator of the Railway Development Office at the Highways Department, acknowledged that the project poses unique challenges as the station will be built along the operational East Rail line.
2: When you renovate an old house, you can't use entirely new standards. It's different from, say, the Northern Link, where new standards can be applied. Because this is a new line, their usable space is much wider. We are working on an old line, so using new standards requires more considerations. Of course, we will encourage the MTR Corporation to adopt them wherever they find them applicable.
0: Health Secretary Lo Chung Mao says the government plans to buy jabs for the 2026-2027 seasonal flu vaccination scheme from a broader range of companies. Speaking at a LegCo Health Service panel, he said the move would ensure enough supplies.
3: The government has improved the procurement process by introducing different suppliers offering influenza vaccines of various brands and technological platforms to diversify supply chain risks, ensure reliability and sustainability of vaccine supply, as well as increasing flexibility in vaccine use and thereby boosting vaccination rates.
0: China is bracing for possibly its worst tropical storm in years. Severe Typhoon Bavi is forecast to make landfall in Fujian tomorrow evening, bringing heavy torrential rainfall and intense winds. As Azam Khan reports, it comes as the southern and central parts of the country are still recovering from Typhoon Maysak.
4: China's National Meteorological Center said Bavi is a severe typhoon, with wind speeds at its center falling to 45 meters per second. It added that the storm is expected to make landfall on Saturday evening along the coast between Fujian and Zhejiang provinces, bringing heavy torrential rainfall. There's fears of Bavi triggering flash floods and landslides. Across the region, flights have been reportedly cancelled in numerous airports. In Hong Kong, the observatory said extreme heat is expected to bear down over the next several days. China's National Observatory renewed an orange alert, the second most severe in a four-tier system, for Typhoon Bavi.
0: Spanish authorities say at least 11 people have died and 19 others are missing after a wildfire tore through the village of Bedar in Los Gallardos district. About 400 firefighters and troops battled the inferno northeast of Almeria in southern Andalusia region. Witnesses said the blaze may have started after a power line collapsed.

setting scrubland on fire. In a video posted on social media platform X, Antonio Sanz, the Minister for Emergencies for the region, said most of the dead are believed to be foreign nationals, adding that four victims were in a right-hand drive car that indicated they were British, but their identities were being confirmed. He described the fire as a very complex, very fast-moving outbreak in a region with many ravines and homes in forested areas. And the weather forecast for tonight and tomorrow, mainly fine with a minimum temperature of about 28 degrees in the morning, extremely hot during the day with a maximum temperature of around 35 degrees in the urban areas and a couple of degrees higher in the new territories. There will be isolated showers. At the observatory, it's 30 degrees, relative humidity is 69%. The very hot weather warning is in force. The news from RTHK.

Working their black magic, that is Birthday Girl, Perry Edwards and Friends. Little Mix, of course, kicking off this third and final hour of Sunset Sounds for this Friday evening. I'm Simon Wilson with you for another 51 minutes or so. Coming up in 21 minutes after we look at the weather, we will be opening up the birthday file, see who else other than Ms. Edwards is celebrating. Then we're dusting off those history books to find out what happened this day in history. That should take us up to the news at 9.

0: time. Alison Howe and the Common Room team will be along to take care of you. If you've got a request, get it in quick. Still got time to play it. 233-88-266 is the number. So Marip up next. Remember him with his skinhead moon stomp?
1: I want all your skinheads to get up on your feet. Put your braces together and your boots on your feet. And give me some of that old moon stomping.

Ready? One time.

Such an iconic track from around 1970. The sound of Cy Merritt. Skinhead Moonstone. 14 minutes past 8 on this Friday evening. The weekend begins.

0: Here. 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Let's talk about sex.
1: Spinderella cut it up one time. Ooh.

This is James Ross, and this week on The Latest and Greatest, we'll have Diana Ross, Shania Twain, we'll have Outkast, Marvin Gaye, Billy Fury, Casey and the Sunshine Band, and this is our Mystery TV theme tune. It's from the 80s. Al Jarreau did the theme tune. But what was the show? When you meet along the way. We will reveal all this Sunday lunchtime from 12 noon right here on Radio 3.

Olivia Newton-John, I think that was on Xanadu, wasn't it? That's the last request for this edition of Sunset Sounds. Up shortly, we'll have a look at the weather, then we open up the birthday file, see what happened this day in history. And then after the news at nine, welcome Alison Howe and the Common Room team into the studio. To the weather we go. Roberta Flack and Donny Hathaway. Back together again.

0: Love that funky bass line. Roberta Flack and Donny Hathaway. They're back together again. That funky bass line is excellent.
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0: The forecast for tonight and tomorrow, mainly fine. Minimum temperature 28 degrees in the morning. Extremely hot during the day. Maximum temperature around 35 in the concrete and a couple of degrees higher in the new territories. Isolated showers later. The winds will be light, becoming moderate to fresh west to southwesterlies later tomorrow. There will be swells at first. The outlook, extremely hot in some areas and one or two showers on Sunday, becoming windier offshore at first. The weather will become unsettled in the following couple of days. Currently, the air quality health index is low to moderate. The readings are 2 and 4. Air temperatures 30 degrees Celsius, relative humidity 70%, and the very hot weather warning remains in effect.

take that. And I think Lulu's in there as well. Relight my fire. 25 minutes away from nine time now to open up the birthday file. If it's your birthday, many happy returns. Let's see who shares your special day. Born this day, 1945, Virginia Wade, British tennis player, won Wimbledon in 1977, the last Brit before Andy Murray to have won a singles title there, celebrating 81 today. Born this day, 1949, Sunil Gavaskar, Indian cricketer, one of the greatest opening batsmen in Test match history, is celebrating his 77th birthday today. Born this day, 1970, Jason Orange, we just heard from him. UK former pop singer and dancer with Take That. Although he left the band in, what was it, 2014? Around then, yeah. Celebrating 56 today. Born this day, 1970, John Sim, British actor famous for playing Sam Tyler in Life on Mars. He also played the Master in Doctor Who. Celebrating 56 today. Born this day, 1970, Gary LaVox. Singer with American country band Rascal Flatts is celebrating his 56th. Born this day, 1972, Sofia Vergara. Colombian actress, TV judge, played Gloria in Modern Family, was excellent in that. And also a judge on America's Got Talent. She celebrates 54 today. Born this day, 1976, Adrian Grenier, American actor, best known for his lead role in the series Entourage as Vincent Chase. I think, wasn't he also in Devil Wears Prada? I think he was. He played the boyfriend, yeah. Oh, didn't come back for two, though. I don't know why not. Anyway, celebrating 50 today. Born this day, 1980, Jessica Simpson, American singer of sorts, and I guess actress of sorts. No, that's not unfair. She's pretty good. And celebrates 46 today. Born this day, 1983... Golshifteh Farahani, Iranian-French actress and activist banned in Iran after she performed in Body of Lies, advocated conferences and film festivals for freedom of choice in Iran, also starred in Extraction and celebrates 43 today. Born this day, 1993, Perry Edwards, English singer with Little Mix, celebrates 33 today. Born this day, 2001, Isabella Merced, American actress, played Dora in the live-action movie, also starred in Transformers The Last Night, and I think, isn't she Hawk Girl in the DC Universe? Yeah, pretty sure she is. Celebrates 25 today. Born this day, 2007, Mason Thames, American actor, the breakout star for The Black Phone, and plays Hiccup in the live-action How to Train Your Dragon movies, celebrating 19 today. Born this day, 2011... Harper Seven Beckham, British daughter of David and Victoria, is celebrating her 15th birthday today. For the special mention on the birthday file, we go to the 10th of July, 1954. Born this day, British singer with Pet Shop Boys, Neil Tennant, celebrates his 72nd birthday today, and he'll be celebrating it...

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0: Birthday boy Gary LaVox fronting Rascal Flatts, having some help from Natasha Bedingfield in there. I think I heard her in there. That was easy. 12 and a half minutes away from the news at 9, coming up after the news at 9. For the final time this week, Alison Howe and the Common Room team there with you through till 10. Then it's Michael Lance's turn with the Friday edition of After Hours. That takes you through till 1 in the morning, Saturday morning. Throughout the hours of darkness, all the way through till the dawn of a brand new day, it's night music here on RTHK Radio 3. Right now, though...
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0: We're dusting off those history books to find out what happened on the 10th of July in history. 988, the city of Dublin was founded on the banks of the River Liffey. 1040, Lady Godiva rode on horseback through Coventry, knackered, yup, to force her husband, the Earl of Mercia, to lower taxes. 1553, Lady Jane Grey took the throne of England. She only lasted 9 days as queen, although she was later executed for being so cheeky. 1821, the United States took possession of its newly bought territory of Florida. They purchased it from Spain. 1868, American inventor George Westinghouse filed a patent for train air brakes. The same things you hear on buses going, tsh, that thing, yeah. 1890, Wyoming was admitted to the 44th US state. 1900, one of the most famous trademarks in the world, his master's voice, was registered with the US Patent Office. The logo of the Victor Recording Company and later RCA Victor shows the dog Nipper looking into the horn of a gramophone record and listening to his master's voice. 1913, Death Valley, California, hit 134 degrees Fahrenheit. That's 56.7 degrees Celsius, which is the highest temperature recorded in the US. 1933, the first police radio system began operating in Eastchester Township in New York. 1940, World War II, Battle of Britain, the German Luftwaffe began to hit British convoys in the English Channel, thus starting the battle. 1962, Telstar, the world's first communications satellite, was launched into orbit. 1962, a US patent was issued to Swedish engineer Nils Bohlin for the three-point seatbelt. 1985, Greenpeace vessel Rainbow Warrior was bombed and sunk in Auckland, New Zealand harbour by French secret agents. Yeah, I know. New Zealand don't even have a sitting army. It's like... anyway, let's move on. 1985, bowing to pressure from irate customers, Coca-Cola said it would resume selling the old formula after its new Coke failed to sell well into its launch less than 3 months earlier. 1991, Boris Yeltsin began a five-year term as the first elected president of Russia. 1991, the South African cricket team was readmitted to the International Cricket Council following the end of apartheid. 2005, Hurricane Dennis caused billions of dollars of damage to the Florida coast. 2011, the space shuttle docked with the International Space Station on the final mission of the US space shuttle program. 2011, the final edition of News of the World was published in the UK. It was dogged with the phone hacking scandal, so publishers News International decided after 168 years to close the newspaper, which was the most read newspaper in the world. 2018, Drake surpassed the Beatles' record of the most singles in the US Billboard Hot 100 with 7 against the Fab Four's 5. This was from his album Scorpion. 2019, Taylor Swift was named the world's highest paid entertainer by Forbes, earning $185 million the previous year. I think she broke that with the Eras Tour, didn't she? For the special mention, we go back to 1976. Starland Vocal Band scored a number one hit with their suggestive ditty, Afternoon Delight. Despite its subject matter, the song's title was inspired by the name of a happy hour menu item in the Washington, D.C. restaurant. Afternoon Delight went on to become one of the biggest songs of the year and later earned a Grammy for Best Arrangement for Voices. Elsewhere, the song landed in the UK's top 20, Australia's top 10, while it topped the charts in Canada. That was this day, the 10th of July, 1976.

0: beating out Journey. I know that was. Starland Vocal Band, Afternoon Delight.
1: Afternoon Delight.
0: And that's a wrap for this edition of Sunset Sounds. I'm off on my summer holidays. I'll be back with you late in August. In the meantime, have yourselves a wonderful summer. Going to close off today's show with Steve Earle's Cophead Road. Join me tomorrow between the hours of 4 and 6 for Simon's Roll Gold. In the meantime, have yourselves a great one. From me, Simon Wilson, enjoy your summer. Bye now.

0: RTH KD News at 9 with Sachin Katwe. Permanent Secretary for Development Doris Ho says public housing targets won't be affected after authorities opted solely for private housing at Pakshek Kok near the Science Park. Speaking on an RTHK radio program, Ho said after careful consideration, the government had decided that private housing was a more of a natural fit.
1: We considered a mixed residential development with some private housing and some public housing. But after further planning, we ultimately decided to focus solely on private housing. I should point out that even if we decide not to build public housing here, it won't affect our public housing construction targets for the next 10 years because we've already secured enough land for those targets, even without counting the public housing we originally proposed here.
0: Concerns over the construction timeline for the new Pakshek Kok MTR station took center stage at a Taipo District Council meeting. With work scheduled to begin in the second half of 2028, several councillors voiced concern whether the project will meet its target completion date in 2033. Jones Lai, Principal Project Coordinator of the Railway Development Office at the Highways Department, acknowledged that the project poses unique challenges as the station will be built along the operational East Rail Line.
2: When you renovate an old house, you can't use entirely new standards. It's different from, say, the Northern Link, where new standards can be applied. Because this is a new line, their usable space is much wider. We are working on an old line, so using new standards requires more considerations. Of course, we will encourage the MTR Corporation to adopt them wherever they find them applicable.
0: Health Secretary Loh Chung Mao says the government plans to buy jabs for the 2026-2027 seasonal flu vaccination scheme from a broader range of companies. Speaking at a LegCo Health Services panel, he said the move would ensure enough supplies.
3: The government has improved the procurement process by introducing different suppliers offering influenza vaccines of various brands and technological platforms to diversify supply chain risks, ensure reliability and sustainability of vaccine supply, as well as increasing flexibility in vaccine use and thereby boosting vaccination rates.
0: New People's Party Chairwoman Regina Ip has urged the government to take steps to align with the nation's goal for development of the aerospace industry as outlined in the 15th five-year plan. Speaking to reporters, Ip said the administration should set up an office dedicated for aerospace economy and commence recruitment procedures for an office head within 6 months of its establishment.
4: Apart from that, the government should also put together a coordination or development committee for space economy to provide advice and coordinate various relevant aspects, such as technology, scientific research, law, finance, regional cooperation, as well as collaboration with the mainland and overseas. This would enable a development roadmap to be drawn up within 1 year, which would outline what actions should be taken over the next 5 years.
0: China is bracing for possibly its worst tropical storm in years. Severe Typhoon Bawi is forecast to make landfall in Fujian tomorrow evening, bringing heavy torrential rainfall and intense winds. As Azam Khan reports, it comes as the southern and central parts of the country are still recovering from Typhoon Maysak.
5: China's National Meteorological Center said Bawi is a severe typhoon, with wind speeds at its center falling to 45 meters per second. It added that the storm is expected to make landfall on Saturday evening along the coast between Fujian and Zhejiang provinces, bringing heavy torrential rainfall. There's fears of Bawi triggering flash floods and landslides. Across the region, flights have been reportedly cancelled in numerous airports. In Hong Kong, the observatory said extreme heat is expected to bear down over the next several days. China's National Observatory renewed an orange alert, the second most severe in a four-tier system, for Typhoon Bawi.
0: And the weather forecast for tonight and tomorrow. Mainly fine with a minimum temperature of about 28 degrees tomorrow morning. Extremely hot during the day with a maximum temperature of around 35 degrees in the urban areas and a couple of degrees

0: degrees higher in the new territories. There will be isolated showers. It's 30 degrees at the observatory, humidity 74%. The very hot weather warning is in force. 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

Eurasia Project with 2515 starting things off for tonight in the common room. Hi, I'm Alison Howe, and you're tuned to RTHK Radio 3. Got the chance to finally see Moana live action, and The Rock did such a great performance. I think he secretly just wanted to do this for his kids so that they cannot say that you're not Maui. RTHK Radio 3. And here it is, a brand new single called Along the Way to take us to tonight's sports.

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1: What's up, everyone? Welcome back to Sports Fix. I'm Pete Laverick, and what a week of sport we've had again with so many global tournaments going on. But let's dive into the biggest headlines from around the world. Zach Purton has wrapped up his ninth Hong Kong champion jockey's title and did it in style, riding his 2000th career winner in Hong Kong along the way. Incredible number for an incredible career. But the real drama is in the trainer's room. Casper Founes is chasing a fifth crown on 66 wins, with Danny Shum and Mark Newman breathing down his neck. It's one of the tightest title races in years, and it's all getting settled at the Champion Awards season finale tonight. What a week of football we've had. Argentina needed everything they had to see off Egypt 3-2 in a 2-0 comeback, thank you Lionel Messi, in a genuine thriller, whilst England survived a real scare from Mexico, winning 3-2 down in Mexico City. Morocco made history too, the first African nation to reach the quarterfinals in back-to-back World Cups. Semi-final spots all up for grabs as we get into the business end of the tournament. I cannot wait for this ending. Novak Djokovic just does not know how to lose easily. The 24-time Grand Slam champion needed over 5 hours and 5 sets to get past Felix Auger-Aliassime 7-6 in the decider. Meanwhile, British wildcard Arthur Ferry is living every underdog's dream, knocking out 9th seed Flavio Caboli to become only the second British wildcard in the Open era to reach the Wimbledon men's semi-finals. Another global tournament reaching the closing stages. We are just being so spoilt with the caliber of sports this summer. My guest for this week is Elsa Polycarp. Started running just 2 years ago, hated it, but is now running and winning ultra marathons for fun. So let's chat with her now. Elsa, welcome to Sports Fix. How are you getting on today?
2: Hello, I'm good, thank you. How are you?
1: I'm doing very well, thank you. Thanks for taking the time out of your busy schedule, which I do want to get into, actually, your busy schedule, because you have two kind of parallel lives going on, Elsa. Talk us through the two different lives that you're living currently.
2: They're very much intertwined, actually, because so I have a full-time job, which keeps me busy during the day. And then I have my runner's life, which is also intertwined with my personal life, social life, because I got to meet most of my Hong Kong friends through running, and part of my associative life as well, because I am part of Asia Trail Girls, which is an association here based and to promote trail running for all kind of runners. It's female exclusive, and it was co-created by Veronica Lang and Kalem. So it's one whole life, and it's what keeps me actually very grounded, because I lived in Hong Kong in the past. I actually grew up here, but I spent most of my time at school, of course, but mostly in Lan Kwai Fung and in Wan Chai. And as I came back here as an adult, I discovered Hong Kong in a very different light, actually, through the mountains, through the trails, through new association, which I'm engaged with. So
1: amazing. Amazing. It's such a cool story, Elsa. And so talk us through. I want to focus more on your running life, obviously. We're a sports show at the end of the day. So I'm really interested in how you actually got into it. I know you're at quite a high level right now, but I know it hasn't always been like that. So talk us through what that moment was like when you got into running and you realized, oh, maybe I can do this professionally.
2: Oh, professionally. No, I'm far from this. But so I grew up here, and I was always that girl who dreaded running. You can ask my childhood friends. I've never been running before. My dad was a runner, was a trail runner in Hong Kong, actually. And I was thinking, oh, he's mad waking up that early to go running in the mountains and doing those races. What is this? And so I started running 2 years ago now. And it was very difficult at the start. I couldn't run a kilometer without being breathless and without stopping. But then I practiced more and more, because I wanted to become good at this, because I liked the challenge of becoming good. And I think playing rugby and dancing and swimming in my childhood helped, but I did make some progress. And then that's when the addiction came in and I was trapped. So I had to talk about
1: addiction, Elsa. Where everyone mentions runner's high. Is that a real thing?
2: Probably. But not only running, it's just the community, because I built my social community around this and now my social image as well. So I'm really trapped in every kind of way because I need running in my life. I know I physically need it and mentally as well. But it's also the way I see my friends. It's also the way I spend my weekend, my free time, how I process things in my head and how I bond with people essentially as well. So, yes.
1: I love it. It's such a good way to explain the thrill of running to people, and what you said there about explaining things in your head when you run. I do exactly the same. If I'm stuck on a problem or I've got some stuff going on, I'm like, right, just go for a run. Don't take the headphones and let the body process its thing. Let the mind do the processing for you. So really good point there. So Elsa, I mean, you say you're a runner. Now, I can run 5K at some times, you know. There are levels to this running game, right? So I just want you to explain. I don't want you to do yourself a disservice to the listeners to say what type of running

0: you're actually doing? What kind of distances are we talking about here, Elsa?
1: So I do trail running. I've tried a bit of flat, like road running. I was slow. I didn't like it. It didn't do me good. So I'm a trail runner. So it's essentially uphills, downhills, and different kind of terrain. And I kind of do. So I started with like shorter distances, 30K, 35K, and now I moved on to longer distances. So I didn't hit the 100K yet. It might be something on my list for this year.
0: But, okay.
1: Not yet. I haven't paid anything yet. But so now I'm more around 50 to 60K. And for this, my weekly load has gone up as well, because you cannot sign up for long distant races without training. So my weekly load is about 50K, and it can go up a bit or down a bit if I'm on vacation.
0: And all of those weekly mileage, is that all in the trails?
1: Yeah, except for one track session.
0: Okay, interesting. Yeah. And so when you're talking like your distances around that 50K mark, what sort of elevation are we talking here?
1: Oof, I never count those in because I'm such a bad student. I just do it like if I want to try and go do the morning trail in the morning, I'll do it. If I want to do Mount Davis, if I want to do Mount Parker, I do it. I'm not like hopefully I have a coach by my side. I am very grateful to have someone that computes everything for me. But I don't know, I'd say... A lot.
0: Yeah. I can tell you it's a lot. Because these races you're doing, they're built on elevation. Like when people see the numbers in terms of distance, you're talking 50K, whatever. I know it's completely different when it's in the trails versus when it's flat. I've done one trail run in my whole life, and that's because my friend signed up. I did enjoy it because of the more the social part as well, because it was my friend who came from Singapore who'd signed up to do this race. That she was only in town for the weekend, so the only chance I got to see her was if I signed up as well.
1: I am that person, so we signed up together
0: and then we ran the whole thing together, and that's how we caught up and had our catch up, and then she left back to Singapore. So it was really good fun. I'm not sure if I'm built for trails at the moment. I know that's
1: no one is built for trails. Yeah, except goats. I mean, no one is built like to do elevation and downhills and then run the whole way and then be dehydrated. But it's just you keep learning and you keep grinding for views, for the experiment, for the experience. And as much as I love training with friends, I hate racing with someone. Mm. So I would be that friend to like get you in the race, but I wouldn't race with you. So she was very brave and kind to do this.
0: Yeah, we were social racing, probably a different type of racing to what you do. So also talking of racing, like what have we got coming up then? What are you training for at the moment? Any big comps or races coming up?
1: So this is summer in Hong Kong, so the season's over. Well, it's very vibrant in Europe. But the next race will be Moon Trekker. It'll be the second time I'll be attempting this race. Honestly, it's one of the greatest races in Hong Kong, but I didn't like it at all last year. I had nausea the whole time. I didn't like to climb up Lantau Peak at night because you're not even rewarded with the views. I was just rewarded with my nausea and I didn't like it, but I'll try it again. And then I signed up for Translantau 50K, which I've done already. I've done a recce of that race. And let me tell you, it's going to be hard because the terrain is not rolling. You cannot keep a rhythm. It's very different. I'll suffer, but I signed up. And then I'll be attempting my first 100K in January with Hong Kong 100.
0: Wow. So that's the big one. January 100K. And mentally, how do you feel about that? Signing up for a 100K race?
1: I feel very excited. It's very hard to compute 100K, right? So, to me, I'll just be, I don't know, I'll be running kilometers by kilometers and see where it ends. Maybe it will end at the very beginning for me, but I'll try to keep up as much as I can.
0: And Elsa, for people listening then, you're new into this. You said you started 2 years ago and you previously hated running. So I'm sure there's so many people out there that are at the stage of hating running, right? So I was certainly one of them. What would you kind of say to those people to, you know, give them a little taste of what running could bring them in their lives, maybe?
1: Yes. And sometimes I'm also the one hating on running. Like, don't be mistaken. It's not only at the beginning. It's really a love-hate relationship. But, I have a funny story about this. So one of my close friends that you also know, Pete, told me that she was prepping for 100K in Mongolia in September. And she told me, oh, to be ready, I'll run twice the Hong Kong Trail. So for all the beginners, the Hong Kong Trails is around 46K long with some elevation and is very hard. And I told her, no, you're fit, but you're not a runner. You're not going to be attempting twice the Hong Kong Trail. This is madness. And she'll be, oh, okay. So I have another idea. I'll train every day. I'll run every day. It might work. And so her race is in September and she wants to run every single day until the race. I'm not a professional. I'm not like, maybe it can work for some athletes, but running makes you physically fatigued, but it also loads you on the mental side. And that's why we have tapering before races. We stop running, we cut running because we have to start with fresh legs and a fresh mind. So I also told her that to me, it wasn't the best idea to run every single day because you have to rest. And does she have enough like clothes? I cannot run every day. I have to do like so many washing machines. I couldn't like, but so one of the key things is don't start too hard. Don't be disgusted too soon because you'll surely be after a race, after a hard training session, after, I don't know, some goal that you didn't get. Start very progressive, seek advice. Like you can learn from everyone, not only from your experience. Listen to yourself. Don't drown yourself in advices. You have to listen to yourself as well, but be progressive and be sensible.
0: I love that. Well, Elsa, I'm sure that's helped a lot of people out there, certainly myself. You've inspired me maybe to go out for a run today. Who knows?
1: Oh, good. That'll be good.
0: That's a win. Well, thank you so much, Elsa, for giving us your time and good luck with training in the Hong Kong summer. And looking forward to seeing you out on the trails very soon.
1: Same. Thank you very much. Bye.
0: Thank you, Elsa, for coming on, and I hope you guys enjoyed that interview. But that is it for another week. Thanks for tuning in. But before I let you go, my top tip for an elite lifestyle is from running. A 2026 study out of Nanjing Sports University tracked 224 recreational runners for a full year, and their average sleep was just 6.6 hours a night, well short of the 7 to 9 hours you actually need. And here's the kicker. Poor sleepers were 1.78 times more likely to get injured. A 68% chance of at least one injury in 12 months. Forget just tracking your pace and your mileage. Runners, track your sleep. Aim for 7 hours minimum and keep the hard sessions well away from bedtime. But that's it, guys. Thank you so much. Stay tuned, stay active. I will see you this time next week on Sports Fix. Have a good one.

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0: Mega events, mega Hong Kong. Got a clear vision of what you want to do in life? Or still confused and feeling left behind? Every week, we bring you an out-of-the-ordinary Hong Kong story to inspire you as you embark on your own journey. It's time to go off-campus. Joining me, Alison Howe, this week is...
2: Hello, I'm Madeline from Make-A-Wish Hong Kong.
0: Happy Friday, Madeline.
2: Happy Friday, Alison.
0: Yay, thank you so much for joining us. This is the time for us to find out all about what you were like when you were back in high school. What kind of a student were you?
2: I'm a good student.
0: Okay.
2: but I would say I'm always a good girl at school. Nothing outrageous.
0: Okay.
2: I studied hard academically. I also actively participated in different activities. Like I took part in the student union.
0: Mm.
2: We had lots of interesting ideas back then. Like we were the first one bringing in fashion design and catwalk show in our school back then. So it was lots of fun working with a group of my fellow students and then plan for these events. And like we actually build a catwalk, the bridge, tables in the hall. And invite the students to walk as model along the catwalk on along the bridge.
0: Well, I guess those kind of organization skills started pretty early then.
2: Yes, I think it's good to get involved in those activities that you get to collaborate with other students. That is how you learn about the skills in communications, as well as how to collaborate with others, how to lead others to, and how to lead others to

0: to fulfill a common objective.
1: Mm. Are those the kind of traits that you're looking for when you're, say, hiring new blood to join the organization? Or for advice-wise, what would you like to say to our fellow students who are tuning in?
0: I think, for the skill set-wise, communication skills are very important. And having the heart to serve is also very important. Mm. Because we have this big vision to serve the children, so we need to find teammates that share the same vision.
1: Mm.
0: So if you're not sure about whether this is something you want, I would suggest students to start volunteering for different kinds of charities that you have a passion for.
1: Mm. Finally, Madeline, if you could speak to your 15-year-old self, what would you like to tell her?
0: I would say always be curious and open up to different opportunities in life. Don't be afraid to try. Mm. So you never know what will happen. Only after you try, then you know. And stay positive and count my blessings. Mm. I think they were up and down, but after all these years, I would say, okay, all those up and downs are just lessons in life. You all need to believe that tomorrow will always be a better day. If you have a bad week, think about the next week will be a better week. And you have a bad year, next year will be a better year. Always stay positive. Also, cherish your family and the people who give you positive energy as well. Mm-hmm. And also love yourself. I mean, always.
1: Very important. We've been having so much fun having you on the show. And before I let you go, there is still one last question. Now, you did mention earlier in the week that you help children design their wishes. Whether you are healthy, whether you are sick, whether you're going through a tough time right now, give us that kind of skill to build up a wish, make it more clear. How can we articulate what we wish for? Because a lot of the times when we ask children out there, what do you wish for if I can have a wish? And they'll say, I don't know. Or maybe they wish for something that is very immediate. I wish to have a donut. Or I wish to have a toy. How do you help somebody architect a wish?
0: We would ask them, think about something that your parents may not be able to help you with.
1: Okay.
0: That easily. Like if you want a donut, your parents can get you a donut very easily, right?
1: Yes.
0: Think about something that your parents may not be able to help you with. And then think about something that even when you grow up, you will need much effort to realize the wish, or it may not be that easy even after you grow up. So think about something big and bigger, and something that excites you even when you feel you're feeling down. When you think about this wish, you feel excited. That is something that a wish should be like.
1: Amazing. Everybody start wishing.
0: Yes.
1: Thank you so much for joining us. And the final song before we let you go is
0: Piano Man by Billy Joel.

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2: That's definitely trending.
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1: Hashtag this.
2: World Kebab Day. Celebrated today on July 10th, it is all about enjoying one of the world's most beloved street foods and recognizing how food connects cultures. This day was started in the 2010s by food lovers and restaurants, especially in Europe and the Middle East, with the idea to celebrate kebabs as a global comfort food. This year's theme is Grill, Share, Connect, highlighting how kebabs bring people together, whether it is at street stalls, at family dinners, or festivals. The word kebab itself, did you know, that comes from Arabic and Persian, meaning grilled meat. There are dozens of styles coming from all nationalities, from Duna from Turkey, to shish, to satay, all with unique flavors too. So World Kebab Day is your reminder that food is not just fuel or calories. It is culture,

0: You know how you're always saying, I need to plan ahead in life? Well, I've got a plan for our future. Step one, I transfer to your university in Manila.
1: I'm not.
0: Roomie!
2: Joe, stay off the mic.
1: It's not going to work because...
0: Step two,
1: I'm going to Caltech.
0: Wait, what?
1: In America.
0: It's exciting!
3: Joe, the chicken!
1: You're okay?
3: Oh my God, the chicken!
0: Yep. Guess we gotta make our last night count.
4: Best friends for life!

0: You really don't have to go all the way to the U.S. for school.
1: We're not kids anymore, Joe.
0: Well, at least we made some good memories. Risa!

0: Where are we?
1: Your hair!
0: What about it?
1: Mom's gonna kill me! I can't remember a single thing about last night. Can you?
2: Welcome to Forgotten Island!
3: Are you some kind of cool weirdog? Do you transform during a full moon or at will?
2: It's personal, okay? I'm sorry, I can't control it.
1: Okay, what's going on?
2: Okay, last night.

0: paradise, but it's dangerous. She's a demon who feeds on memories. You could forget everything.
1: Even each other?
0: You'll be stuck here forever. Like the rest of us.
2: Funny thing about memories. When you tear them away, they never come back.
1: These are our memories.
3: We are going home. Let's go.
1: I will never forget you.
4: Hold on to your phone!

0: purple dog.
1: Oh, no.
2: Raw, you in there, buddy?
3: That my best friend.
0: All right, really quickly, we're going to go backstage for one last time to find out more about Forgotten Island. This brilliant animation is going to come by in September, and it's coming from DreamWorks, all about friendship and paying homage to the Philippines culture. Let me bring you back to the launch event with an amazing panel hosted by the president of DreamWorks Animation, Maji Kohn.
1: Okay, going back to the live stream, this is a question for all of you. What's the one piece of friendship advice you would want to give your teenage selves? Joel, do you want to start? And we'll give Gabby and Liza time to think about it.
4: I'll stall for you. I think, like I mentioned at the beginning, what Daniel meant to me when I first met him. I think that was something I always dealt with, like being insecure as a kid. And when you find a friend that helps you be confident in who you are, who celebrates who you are, that's when you know it's a friend worth keeping. And it makes you want to return that and be able to celebrate them. And I think, finding those friends, those people that see you is really important.
5: Okay, let me think. Thank you, Joel. No, I mean, my advice, and actually it does pertain to an amazing trait of you and why you're a good friend too, Joel, is be a better listener. And I think that's why we're good friends. We're always like really genuinely interested in when people talk to us, even if we're not interested in the topics. You know, we are interested in the person being stoked about the topics. And so the advice of just listening, and it's something I'm still trying to do. It's like, because, you know, we have this tendency like, oh, I want to bond by saying stuff, talking stuff at you. Yeah. And say, but just being quiet and listening to the person. Again, this is related to being in the moment and taking in, like, I've really seen like the value and power of just even with friends, right? When someone, you know, has to dump like a bad day on you, a lot of times they're not really looking for your advice. They just want someone to hear them out, and they just want to feel heard. And it's such an important lesson now. It's like, you don't have to say anything that's wiser than you just letting them know that you hear them. And you absolutely are one of those friends for me, Joel. And I appreciate that.
4: We'll hug afterwards.
1: We love it. Liza?
6: I think for me, like, advice that I would have given my younger self, and this could apply to whoever, I'm very similar to Riza in the sense that, like, I take things very, very seriously. And so, like, all throughout my childhood and my early teenage years, because I was going to school and working at the same time, I really had my eye on the prize and, like, what I wanted my future to look like, that I forgot to be present and be in the moment with my friends and just, like, really have fun and be young, because I was like the type of friend that would always be like, oh no, let's not do that because we have exams tomorrow, like we need to sleep early, or like, I don't want to do that, I don't want to get in trouble. And I mean, yes, it kept me out of a lot of trouble, but then now looking back at it, I'm like, oh my gosh, they had so much fun at that one swimming outing that they went to, and I just have memories of feeling sour about it because I didn't get to go. And so I think it's just important to have fun and just be young.
0: Very nice. And that wraps up our week-long feature with Forgotten Island. Look out for it when it comes to Hong Kong in September. Loads of amazing stars from the Philippines are in charge of the soundtrack, including SB19. Have a good night.

0: When an amber rainstorm signal is in force, follow the news on weather and road conditions. When a red or black rainstorm signal is in force and the Education Bureau has announced class suspension, schools should adopt emergency measures. They should keep premises open, look after students who have arrived, and keep students at school until it is safe to leave. Parents need not hurry to pick up children. Students already on their way to school should pay attention to rainfall, as well as traffic, slope, and road conditions, and should stay somewhere safe if necessary.
1: To pursue perfection in life, every move must be quick and precise. 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Beyond local transactions, you can use FPS outside Hong Kong and scan prompt pay merchant QR codes in Thailand for instant cross-border payments. 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
2: RTH KD News at 10 with Sachin Katwi. The government says it is targeting to introduce a legislative framework to provide statutory work injury compensation for workers of delivery platforms by the end of this year.

0: Azam Khan reports.
1: To be eligible, employees must enter into a work agreement with a legal platform operator, receive a salary based on that agreement, and register a worker account with the operator. Compensation will cover injuries or deaths resulting from accidents during the work period. Officials have suggested a timeline that begins when a worker departs for a designated location to perform a pickup task until the goods are delivered, or until a specified time in the event of an order cancellation. A LegCo panel on manpower is slated to discuss the proposal next Friday.
0: Permanent Secretary for Development Doris Ho says public housing targets won't be affected after authorities opted solely for private housing at Pakshek Kok near the Science Park. She made the comment a day after the government said it was revising a development plan in order to add an East Rail MTR station to the area. Speaking on an RTHK radio program, Ho said after careful consideration, the government had decided that private housing was more of a natural fit.
2: We considered a mixed residential development with some private housing and some public housing. But after further planning, we ultimately decided to focus solely on private housing. I should point out that even if we decide not to build public housing here, it won't affect our public housing construction targets for the next 10 years because we've already secured enough land for those targets, even without counting the public housing we originally proposed here.
0: Concerns over the construction timeline for the new Pakshek Kok MTR station took center stage at a Taipo District Council meeting. With work scheduled to begin in the second half of 2028, several councillors voiced concern whether the project will meet its target completion date in 2033. Jones Lai, Principal Project Coordinator of the Railway Development Office at the Highways Department, acknowledged that the project poses unique challenges as the station will be built along the operational East Rail line.
3: When you renovate an old house, you can't use entirely new standards. It's different from, say, the Northern Link, where new standards can be applied. Because this is a new line, their usable space is much wider. We are working on an old line, so using new standards requires more considerations. Of course, we will encourage the MTR Corporation to adopt them wherever they find them applicable.
0: Health Secretary Loh Chung Mau says the government plans to buy jabs for the 2026 to 2027 seasonal flu vaccination scheme from a broader range of companies. Speaking at a LegCo Health Services panel, he said the move would ensure enough supplies.
4: The government has improved the procurement process by introducing different suppliers offering influenza vaccines of various brands and technological platforms to diversify supply chain risks, ensure reliability and sustainability of vaccine supply, as well as increasing flexibility in vaccine use and thereby boosting vaccination rates.
0: China is bracing for possibly its worst tropical storm in years. Severe Typhoon Bavi is forecast to make landfall in Fujian tomorrow evening, bringing heavy torrential rainfall and intense winds. As Azam Khan reports, it comes as the southern and central parts of the country are still recovering from Typhoon Meisak.
1: China's National Meteorological Center said Bavi is a severe typhoon, with wind speeds at its center falling to 45 meters per second. It added that the storm is expected to make landfall on Saturday evening along the coast between Fujian and Zhejiang provinces, bringing heavy torrential rainfall. There's fears of Bavi triggering flash floods and landslides. Across the region, flights have been reportedly cancelled in numerous airports. In Hong Kong, the observatory said extreme heat is expected to bear down over the next several days. China's National Observatory renewed an orange alert, the second most severe in a four-tier system, for Typhoon Bavi.
0: And the weather forecast for tonight and tomorrow. Mainly fine, with a minimum temperature of about 28 degrees tomorrow morning. Extremely hot during the day with a maximum temperature of around 35 degrees in the urban areas and a couple of degrees higher in the new territories. Isolated showers later. At the observatory, it's 30 degrees and the humidity is standing at 74%. The very hot weather warning is in force, and that's the news from RTHK.
5: Good evening. TGIF is After Hours with Michael Lance.

Hope everyone is doing swell. Got rid of the rain today, but it's getting hot. It's getting sultry. So stay cool, stay hydrated. You're listening to After Hours with Michael Lance tonight. Dedications and requests. Steven and the fan club coming full force. I did my best, guys, did my best, but you got some crazy requests this week. Wasn't able to find them, but hey, we're going to have fun nonetheless. And the first one's a very special request from Abu. Says, I'm loving the LHK Pop Girls debut song. Oh my God, those girls are outrageously adorable on the radio. Hearing them all singing and talking, so passionate and enthusiastic. So diabolically cute. Their voices untap my paternal emotion that I didn't know I had before. So back by request, bringing you the LHK Pop Girls. 10 girls from Learning Habitat Kindergarten doing a cover of Peppa Pig's version of Rihanna's Diamonds in the Sky.

The current term government strives to grow the economy, improve livelihood, pursue new opportunities, and promote the mega event economy. Visitor arrivals have increased. While improving housing, transport, and more, and tackling long-standing issues, the government enacted Basic Law Article 23 legislation, seizing the opportunities presented by the nation. The chief executive has led delegations to ASEAN, the Middle East, and Central Asia to open up markets. We attract enterprises and investments, reinforced Hong Kong's position as an international hub for high-caliber talents, and promoted Study in Hong Kong brand. This year, the first payload expert from Hong Kong joined the Shenzhou 23 spaceflight mission. Hong Kong remains highly ranked internationally. Opened last year, the Hatau Cooperation Zone has boosted INT development. We are expediting Northern Metropolis development and are formulating the first 5-year plan to build a better future together.

What's up, Nikita? Yes, the rain's gone now. It's a hot one today. Yes, ABBA, Mamma Mia. That's actually the other new one that the little LH K-pop girls are singing a lot of these days. So, hey, maybe that's their next single.

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I feel free every time I think of you, baby. I love you more than you will ever know. Here's Celine. A new day has come.

And from Miami, right back to you, Nikita. Tonight, I'm going to keep it cool and smooth, a little bang bang, because, man, you're overloading me with so much love. You're my inspiration. Congratulations, babe. Here, let's dance to Rihanna, Only Girl in the World, because that's how you make me feel. I adore you, Nikita. Love you to the moon and back.

What's up, Steven? Hope all is well, buddy. You said wait till 10:30, so here you go, 10:30. Got some Texas Flood for you. How long have you actually done music? 10, 20 years? All my life, man. I've been traveling on the road since I was born. Dad was in a country western band. Mom was in a classic rock band. I played on stage saxophone and drums and piano. Been doing it all my life. Professionally, probably, 26, 27 years. Glad you enjoyed the LHK Pop Girls. Here's your Stevie Ray, Texas Flood. By the way, Nikita wanted some Marilyn Manson Beautiful People for you, but sorry, we don't have much Marilyn Manson in the system.

Well, Steven, you'd actually be surprised at how well in pitch those little girls do sing. 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They're rock stars in their own right. Do I give Vae vocal lessons? No, not really. I mean, we'll mess around and do some things, but hey, man, she just got natural talent like Dad does. Here's Shake for Me.

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Just because.

0: And for Nikita in Miami, here's Ring of Fire. This is After Hours with Michael Lance. More dedications requests coming up.
1: Love is a burning thing, and it makes

Albert, what's up, buddy? Yes, I had a good holiday. Hope all is well with you. Got your Nirvana request. Gonna get a couple in now and a couple later, trying to just fit everything in time-wise for you. What do I think of Halo being released on PS5? Well, I played

Xbox 360 back when Halo was there, and I loved it, but I've always been partial to PlayStation, so I think it's awesome coming on PS5. Limp Bizkit allowed or nay? I'm not a huge fan of Limp Bizkit, and the system doesn't really have any Limp Bizkit in the system, so I don't know if that's an answer for you.

0: RTHK, the news at 11 with Sean Kennedy. Tonight's headlines. Authorities explain why they decided on private units only in Pak Shek Kok. The SAR government to source flu vaccine from multiple vendors, and the mainland steps up preparation as a severe typhoon approaches. Permanent Secretary for Development Doris Ho says public housing targets won't be affected after authorities opted solely for private housing at Pak Shek Kok near the Science Park. She made the comment a day after the government said it was revising a development plan to add an East Rail MTR station to the area. Speaking on an RTHK radio program, Ho said after careful consideration, the government had decided private housing was more of a natural fit.
1: We considered a mix of residential development with some private housing and some public housing.

0: But after further planning, we ultimately decided to focus solely on private housing. I should point out that even if we decide not to build public housing here, it won't affect our public housing construction targets for the next 10 years because we've already secured enough land for those targets, even without counting the public housing we originally proposed here.
1: Concerns over the construction timeline for the new Pak Shek Kok MTR station took centre stage at a Tai Po District Council meeting. With work scheduled to begin in the second half of 2028, several councillors voiced concern whether the project will meet its target completion date in 2033. Jones Lai, Principal Project Coordinator of the Railway Development Office at the Highways Department, acknowledged that the project poses unique challenges as the station will be built along the operational East Rail Line.
2: When you renovate an old house, you can't use entirely new standards. It's different from, say, the Northern Link, where new standards can be applied. Because this is a new line, their usable space is much wider. We are working on an old line, so using new standards requires more considerations. Of course, we will encourage the MTR Corporation to adopt them wherever they find them applicable.
1: Health Secretary Loh Chung Mao says the government plans to buy jabs for the 2026 to 2027 seasonal flu vaccination scheme from a broader range of companies. Speaking at a LegCo Health Services panel, he said the move would ensure supplies.
3: The government has improved the procurement process by introducing different suppliers offering influenza vaccines of various brands and technological platforms to diversify supply chain risks, ensure reliability and sustainability of vaccine supply, as well as increasing flexibility in vaccine use and thereby boosting vaccination rates.
1: Commercial vehicle drivers aged 65 and above will have to undergo a physical examination in order to maintain their driver's license. Currently, only those aged 70 or above have to submit a fitness certificate. Apart from more stringent vision and hearing tests, drivers will also be evaluated for conditions such as night blindness and dementia. Officials hope to submit proposals to the Legislative Council within this year and implement the new measures by the middle of next year. Premier Lee Chung has chaired a State Council executive meeting to make further arrangements on flood prevention and relief work. Elvis Yu reports.
4: Premier Lee Chung on Friday chaired a State Council executive meeting to make further arrangements on flood prevention and relief work, according to Xinhua News Agency. The meeting stressed that all regions and departments must remain constantly vigilant in flood prevention and relief, carry out thorough inspections to identify potential risks and hazards, strengthen patrols and monitoring, and ensure the safety of major rivers and lakes. Close attention should be paid to high-risk areas, key locations, and vulnerable groups, according to the meeting. In the event of danger, people at risk must be evacuated without hesitation to minimize casualties. He added that greater coordination is needed to pull flood control efforts, while governments at all levels must strengthen emergency duty arrangements and ensure the readiness of personnel, equipment and relief supplies, making every effort to safeguard people's lives and property.
1: And the weather forecast for tonight and tomorrow, mainly fine. The minimum temperature will be about 28 degrees tomorrow morning. Extremely hot with a high of about 35 degrees in town, a couple of degrees higher in the New Territories. Isolated showers later on and light winds will become moderate to fresh west to southwesterlies later tomorrow. Please be advised that the very hot weather warning remains in effect. You're listening to RTH. Currently it's 29 degrees and 80% humidity. You're listening to RTH KM. It's 5 minutes past 11. DAB lawmaker Holden Chow has welcomed revised government plans for the new Pak Shek Kok MTR station, saying it will better cater to the needs of residents and workers. He also voiced support for the proposal to grant the railway firm two sites for private residential development to help finance the project. Chow spoke to Janice Lowe.
5: First of all, I welcome the government's latest decision in picking a new location for the Pak Shek Kok station. As compared to the previous one, I believe that this is more convenient, especially for the residents who live within the community. They can easily travel to Science Park because the new location is located near the Science Park. I think this would facilitate the residents in further traveling, in future traveling. I believe that this is a proper decision to be made.
6: In terms of the location, What would the difference bring to the community there?
5: A MTR station is necessary for the people who live within the community because we see the growing demand for this transportation and these facilities. On the other hand, you would see if there is an MTR station, that would also facilitate the economic development of the entire community, including, you know, the local economy and also local employment within the community too.
1: New People's Party Chairwoman Regina Yip has urged the government to take steps to align with the nation's goal for development of the aerospace industry as outlined in the 15th five-year plan. This is among 29 suggestions put forward by the party for the SAR's first five-year plan and the Chief Executive's policy address. Speaking to reporters, Yip said the administration should set up an office dedicated for aerospace economy and commence recruitment procedures for an office head within 6 months of its establishment.
7: Apart from that, the government should also put together a coordination or development committee for space economy to provide advice and coordinate various relevant aspects, such as technology, scientific research, law, finance, regional cooperation, as well as collaboration with the mainland and overseas. This would enable a development roadmap to be drawn up within 1 year, which would outline what actions should be taken over the next 5 years.
1: Customs officers at two border points have seized two endangered birds from a woman and a puppy from another woman. Marcus Lom has this report.
8: A 57-year-old woman was arrested on suspicion of trying to smuggle a puppy through the Lo Wu crossing. The dog has an estimated market value of about $3,000. Customs officers intercepted the woman on Thursday and found the puppy in her sling bag. The case has been handed over to the Agriculture, Fisheries and Conservation Department, the AFCD, to follow up. On the same day, customs officers seized two live birds at the Lok Ma Chau Spurline control point. They intercepted a 46-year-old woman at the control point's arrival hall and found the birds in her backpack. The AFCD confirmed that the birds were listed as endangered. The Customs and Excise Department said importing animals without a valid permit is an offense. Anyone found guilty of illegally importing animals, carcasses, or animal products is liable to a fine of up to $50,000 and imprisonment for 1 year.
1: Researchers from the Chinese University have developed an imaging analysis system to more accurately identify patients at risk of a serious eye disease caused by diabetes. Diabetic macular edema, or DME, is a leading cause of blindness among working-age individuals worldwide. The system, known as AIOCT, uses artificial intelligence to analyze scans of patients suspected of having DME. Professor Carol Cheung from the Department of Ophthalmology and Visual Sciences says such a move can screen out 60% of false positives so patients can receive timely treatment.
9: Optical coherence tomography, OCT, is an imaging device widely used in eye clinics for identifying patients with or without diabetic macular edema. Because OCT can provide three-dimensional macular information that allow us to see whether there is fluid or no fluid at the macular area. And then what we have done is that because traditionally OCT interpretation is still rely on eye professional doctors to interpret the OCT images. So what we have done is that we develop an AI or OCT system to automatically analyze the OCT images and classify whether yes or no diabetic macular edema from the OCT scans. We perform a multi-center randomized clinical trial. We want to see whether this AIOCT system can enhance the referral performance in clinical settings. So in this RCT, we have recruited 276 patients. We randomized them into two groups. So one group is the control group, which is still using the 2D fundus photograph for identifying diabetic macular edema. And then the second group, we add on this AIOCT system. We want to see whether the AIOCT system can further improve the clinical referral rate. So in the control group, the referral rate is 100% because we still base on the 2D fundus photograph to evaluate the DME. However, in the intervention group, after

0: we add on the AI OCT system. So the referral rate decreased to 39.4%, which means that we have reduced 60% of unnecessary referral to eye clinics.
1: China's border inspection agencies handled a record 369 million inbound and outbound crossings in the first half of this year, according to official data. That's an increase of almost 11% from a year ago. Marcus Lum reports.
2: The National Immigration Administration said visa-free entry by foreign nationals surged 30.6% year-on-year to surpass 17.8 million. They accounted for almost 78% of all foreign arrivals. Administration spokesman Lin Yongsheng gave a breakdown during a news conference in Beijing.
3: 入境外籍旅客排名前十位的国家。
4: The top 10 source countries for inbound foreign travelers were the Republic of Korea, Russia, Malaysia, Vietnam, Thailand, Singapore, the United States, Japan, Mongolia, and Australia, accounting for 62% of the total foreign arrivals.
2: During the first half of the year, mainland residents made 176 million cross-border trips, an increase of 10.7% year-on-year. Residents of the Hong Kong and Macau Special Administrative Regions and the Taiwan region made 147 million crossings, up 8.1% from the same period of last year. Official data also showed that foreign nationals made almost 46 million border crossings, up 20.6% year-on-year. China currently offers unilateral visa-free entry to nationals of 50 countries. Citizens of 55 countries can use the 240-hour visa-free transit program to enter China via 65 designated ports.
1: Sport now, and we begin with the World Cup. France have punched their ticket to the semi-finals after a 2-0 win over Morocco. Victory for the 2022 runners-up sets up a clash with either Spain or Belgium in the next stage. Carlos Escueda has more.
5: After a one-day break, the showpiece tournament returned to action as the remaining eight nations continued in their quest to football glory. France and Morocco opened up the quarterfinal round with the blockbuster clash living up to its billing after a tense and action-packed first half at Boston Stadium. Despite controlling the tempo, France missed out on a golden chance to go ahead after a missed penalty from Kylian Mbappe on 27 minutes. Morocco's defense kept the game incredibly tight until the interval, holding the 2022 runners-up to a 0-0 stalemate. But things quickly changed at the hour mark, with Mbappe recovering from his first half miss to put Les Bleus ahead for his eighth goal of this year's tournament. Ousmane Dembele doubled their advantage 6 minutes later to put the finishing touches for France, sealing the 2-0 win over the reigning African champions.
1: And Karolina Muchova and Linda Noskova will fight for Wimbledon glory tomorrow in the women's singles finals, but the Czech pair's bond will remain intact no matter who wins their first Grand Slam crown. Muchova and Noskova have been friends for several years, spending time together off the court and playing doubles at the 2024 Paris Olympics. Noskova is playing in her maiden Grand Slam final, while Muchova lost the French Open in 2023, the only major final she's ever reached. And a reminder of our top stories tonight. The authorities explain why they decided on private units only in Pak Shek Kok. The SAR government will source flu vaccine from multiple vendors, and the mainland is stepping up preparation as a severe typhoon approaches. The news from RTHK.
6: Welcome back. All right, Jade, I'm going to do my best to read all this. To Staircase, Ashira, happy birthday, big 19. It's only been like 10 months, but with you, it's felt like I've known you for years already, though I'm sure being stuck here with you has something to do with it. Although we're in a place we never ever wanted to be, it's honestly been a really good 10 months, not just because I'm oddly happy, but because every morning when I get to see you, it's a new day for us to laugh, cry, grow, and make memories. I simply get to be with you, and that's

brings a smile to my face. We've grown so much in the past 10 months. Well, maybe not as much as our brothers or the hair on our legs. Regardless, I'm proud to say you've updated. Now, just gotta update our phones and all is well. But nonetheless, although you sneeze like a Pikachu and fart like a Walter the dog, to shame, you're still my favorite part of the day. Even though I tell you it's Michael Lance, my reason to keep fighting for our freedom, and you're my last thought at night. I wouldn't want to be here with anyone else. I love to make you and see your beautiful smile. So since it's just you and me and these four gray walls that surround us celebrating this week, let's groove tonight like we will when we're out and all this becomes nothing but a careless whisper.

So happy early birthday, Ashira. July 14th is the official day. After hours. Here's Careless Whisper, George Michael.

0: The Electoral Affairs Commission has published the proposed guidelines on election-related activities in respect of the Election Committee subsector elections for public consultation. 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The proposed guidelines can be viewed at www.eac.hk or at the Registration and Electoral Office, Home Affairs Inquiry Centres and Major and District Public Libraries. 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

Hey, Shira, happy birthday. Shira says to Jade, hey, just wanted to remind you how much I love you. So this song is for you, Jade. Wait, I mean Jerome, because you'll always be a man to me.

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I appreciate you so much, and your friendship means a lot to me. You really are a good best friend, and I don't want to lose you ever. I love you, Shai. Thank you. Here's Dido, Ashira's favorite song of all time.

Sorry, Jay, didn't have the Fugees or Frank Ocean tune. Don't have much Frank Ocean in the system. Ashira asked, what's something on your bucket list that you really want to do? Skydiving. If there's an age or point in your life you would go back to, what would it be? Be back when I was performing, traveling all over the world on the cruise ship. Got to see so much of the world, meet some amazing people from everywhere. Some people

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Thank you, Canadian girl. Happy birthday, British girl. Love you, ladies. You're so hypnotic.

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Sorry that you guys are still having issues with the signal coming in. Not cool. Suck City. Here's some more Craig David, also one of my favorites. I'm eating.

Areeb, sorry, buddy. I don't have any of the three songs you requested. We don't have any of them in the system, and I wasn't sure of two of them. Sorry, buddy. Just not your week, I guess. Hope all is well, though. Hope I played some good music for you. New Hong, only got one for you. Couldn't find. We don't have a lot of Biggie, and we definitely don't have any Juice WRLD in the system. Here's Fast Car, Tracy Chapman. Bye-bye, Friday.

0: RTHK, the news at midnight with Sean Kennedy. Premier Lee Chung has chaired a State Council executive meeting to make further arrangements on flood prevention and relief work. Overseas reports.
1: Premier Lee Chung on Friday chaired a State Council executive meeting to make further arrangements on flood prevention and relief work, according to Xinhua News Agency. The meeting stressed that all regions and departments must remain constantly vigilant in flood prevention and relief, carry out thorough inspections to identify potential risks and hazards, strengthen patrols and monitoring, and ensure the safety of major rivers and lakes. Close attention should be paid to high-risk areas, key locations, and vulnerable groups, according to the meeting. In the event of danger, people at risk must be evacuated without hesitation to minimize casualties. He added that greater coordination is needed to pull flood control efforts, while governments at all levels must strengthen emergency duty arrangements and ensure the readiness of personnel, equipment and relief supplies, making every effort to safeguard people's lives and property.
0: The government says it's targeting to introduce a legislative framework to provide statutory work injury compensation for workers of delivery platforms by the end of this year. Azam Khan reports.
2: To be eligible, employees must enter into a work agreement with a legal platform operator, receive a salary based on that agreement, and register a worker account with the operator. Compensation will cover injuries or deaths resulting from accidents during the work period. Officials have suggested a timeline that begins when a worker departs for a designated location to perform a pickup task until the goods are delivered or until a specified time in the event of an order cancellation. A LegCo panel on manpower is slated to discuss the proposal next Friday.
0: Commercial vehicle drivers aged 65 and over will have to undergo a physical exam in order to maintain their driver's license. Currently, only those aged 70 or above have to submit a fitness certificate. Apart from more stringent vision and hearing tests, drivers will also be evaluated for conditions such as night blindness and dementia. Officials hope to submit proposals to the Legislative Council within this year and implement the new measures by the middle of next year. New People's Party Chairwoman Regina Yip has urged the government to take steps to align with the nation's goal for development of the aerospace industry as outlined in the 15th five-year plan. It's among 29 suggestions put forward by the party for the SAR's first five-year plan and the Chief Executive's policy address. Speaking to reporters, Yip said the administration should set up an office dedicated to aerospace economy and commencement recruitment procedures for an office head within 6 months of its establishment.
3: Apart from that, the government should also put together a coordination or development committee for space economy to provide advice and coordinate various relevant aspects, such as technology, scientific research, law, finance, regional cooperation, as well as collaboration with the mainland and overseas. This would enable a development roadmap to be drawn up within 1 year, which would outline what actions should be taken over the next 5 years.
0: Concerns over the construction timeline for the new Pakshek Kok MTR station took centre stage at a Taipo District Council meeting. With work scheduled to begin in the second half of 2028, several councillors voiced concern over whether the project would meet its target completion date in 2033. Jones Lai, Principal Project Coordinator for the Railway Development Office at the Highways Department, acknowledged that the project poses unique challenges as the station will be built along the operational East Rail Line.
4: When you renovate an old house, you can't use entirely new standards. It's different from, say, the Northern Link, where new standards can be applied. Because this is a new line, their usable space is much wider. We are working on an old line, so using new standards requires more considerations. Of course, we will encourage the MTR Corporation to adopt them wherever they find them applicable.
0: And the weather forecast, mainly fine with a minimum temperature of about 28 degrees this morning, extremely hot with a high of about 35 degrees in town, a couple of degrees higher in the New Territories, isolated showers later on, light winds becoming moderate to fresh west to southwesterlies later, and there will be swells at first. The outlook, extremely hot in some areas with one or two showers on Sunday. Please be advised, the very hot weather warning remains in effect. It's 29 degrees Celsius, humidity is 84%. The news from RTHK.
5: Congratulations, you made it to the weekend. Still got some more dedications, wrapping up some stragglers. This is After Hours with Michael Lance. Thanks for hanging out.

Got some Lynyrd Skynyrd coming up, looks like. Some more Craig David, Lucas Graham, Landon Pig, Hozier, a couple more Nirvana tracks, Tones and I, Eminem and Dido, all coming up this hour. And from Birdie, giving a shout out to the clan. My brother's from another mother. Lads, stay strong and keep on smiling. We'll get through this. Stay hydrated. God bless Birdie. Here's some Freebird.

The current term government strives to grow the economy, improve livelihood, pursue new opportunities, and promote the mega event economy. Visitor arrivals have increased while improving housing, transport, and more, and tackling long-standing issues. The government enacted Basic Law Article 23 legislation, seizing the opportunities presented by the nation. The chief executive has led delegations to ASEAN, the Middle East, and Central Asia to open up markets. We attract enterprises and investments, reinforced Hong Kong's position as an international hub for high-caliber talents, and promoted Study in Hong Kong brand. This year, the first payload expert from Hong Kong joined the Shenzhou 23 spaceflight mission. Hong Kong remains highly ranked internationally. Opened last year, the Hatau Cooperation Zone has boosted INT development. We are

0: expediting Northern Metropolis development and are formulating the first 5-year plan to build a better future together.
1: Radio 3. So, Albert, I actually got two letters here from you this week. One from, looks like it was dated on the 1st of July, and one on the 8th of July. So, missed your sister's birthday, so it's a little late. Happy birthday, little squirrel. May God give you many more years. I love and miss you dearly, Wanchi. But you want to dedicate a little Nirvana, Come As You Are, because you can play it on the drums, and it reminds you of her. And do I read? Do I have a favorite book? No, I do not, Albert. I actually don't read, really. I'm big in the movies. I love the Jack Reacher series of TV series. It's awesome. And I love anything Tom Clancy on the big screen. And then I'm always just making music, buddy.

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1: One last request from Birdie for his new English friend. Here's Stan by Eminem and Dido. Thanks, buddy.

And Abu sending out some Lucas Graham, 7 years old, for Ray, Chris, Anna, Bernie, Roden, Stephen, and Marco.

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Even though she don't speak English, our hearts unite and are powered by music. Here's Monkey Dance.

That wraps up all the dedications and requests tonight. Thank you to Steven and the fan club, Albert, Abu, Nikita, Miami, Steven, of course, the man who started it all, and my Canadian girl, and my British girl, Jade, and Ashira, Wei Lung, Arib. Sorry, I couldn't find your tunes for you today, buddy. Albert, did I say you already? Hope I got everyone. Anyway, have a great weekend. Now that I'm alone. It's been After Hours, Michael Lance. I'm out.

0: Yes.
1: RTHK, the News at 1 with Sean Kennedy. Premier Lee Chung has chaired a State Council executive meeting to make further arrangements on flood prevention and relief work. Elvis Yu reports.
2: Premier Lee Chung on Friday chaired a State Council executive meeting to make further arrangements on flood prevention and relief work, according to Xinhua News Agency. The meeting stressed that all regions and departments must remain constantly vigilant in flood prevention and relief, carry out thorough inspections to identify potential risks and hazards, strengthen patrols and monitoring, and ensure the safety of major rivers and lakes. Close attention should be paid to high-risk areas, key locations, and vulnerable groups, according to the meeting. In the event of danger, people at risk must be evacuated without hesitation to minimize casualties. He added that greater coordination is needed to pull flood control efforts, while governments at all levels must strengthen emergency duty arrangements and ensure the readiness of personnel, equipment and relief supplies, making every effort to safeguard people's lives and property.
1: The government says it's targeting to introduce a legislative framework to provide statutory work injury compensation for workers of delivery platforms by the end of this year, as Azam Khan reports.
3: To be eligible, employees must enter into a work agreement with a legal platform operator, receive a salary based on that agreement, and register a worker account with the operator. Compensation will cover injuries or deaths resulting from accidents during the work period. Officials have suggested a timeline that begins when a worker departs for a designated location to perform a pickup task until the goods are delivered or until a specified time in the event of an order cancellation. A LegCo panel on manpower is slated to discuss the proposal next Friday.
1: Commercial vehicle drivers aged 65 and above will have to undergo a physical examination in order to maintain their driving license. Currently, only those aged 70 or above have to submit a fitness certificate. Apart from more stringent vision and hearing tests, drivers will also be

0: evaluated for conditions such as night blindness and dementia. Officials hope to submit proposals to the Legislative Council within the year and implement the new measures by the middle of next year. New People's Party chairwoman Regina Yip has urged the government to take steps to align with the nation's goal for development of the aerospace industry as outlined in the 15th five-year plan. This is among 29 suggestions put forward by the party for the SAR's first five-year plan and the chief executive's policy address. Speaking to reporters, Yip said the administration should set up an office dedicated to aerospace economy and commence recruitment procedures for an office head within 6 months of its establishment.
1: Apart from that, the government should also put together a coordination or development committee for space economy to provide advice and coordinate various relevant aspects, such as technology, scientific research, law, finance, regional cooperation, as well as collaboration with the mainland and overseas. This would enable a development roadmap to be drawn up within 1 year, which would outline what actions should be taken over the next 5 years.
0: Concerns over the construction timeline for the new Pak Shek Kok MTR station have taken centre stage at a Tai Po District Council meeting. With work scheduled to begin in the second half of 2028, several councillors voiced concern whether the project would meet its target completion date of 2033. Jones Lai, Principal Project Coordinator with the Railway Development Office at the Highways Department, acknowledged that the project poses unique challenges as it will be built along the operational East Rail line.
2: When you renovate an old house, you can't use entirely new standards. It's different from, say, the Northern Link, where new standards can be applied. Because this is a new line, their usable space is much wider. We are working on an old line, so using new standards requires more considerations. Of course, we will encourage the MTR Corporation to adopt them wherever they find them applicable.
0: And the weather forecast for today, mainly fine with a minimum temperature this morning of about 28 degrees. Extremely hot during the day with a high of around 35 degrees in town, a couple of degrees higher in the New Territories. Isolated showers later on, light winds becoming moderate to fresh west to southwesterlies later, and there will be swells at first. Currently, the very hot weather warning is in effect. It's 29 degrees Celsius. The relative humidity is 85%. The news from RTHK.
3: With the soundtrack to your midnight hours, this is Night Music.

0: RTHK, the news at 2 with Sean Kennedy. Premier Lee Chung has chaired a State Council executive meeting to make further arrangements on flood prevention and relief work. Elvis Yu reports.
1: Premier Lee Chung on Friday chaired a State Council executive meeting to make further arrangements on flood prevention and relief work, according to Xinhua News Agency. The meeting stressed that all regions and departments must remain constantly vigilant in flood prevention and relief, carry out thorough inspections to identify potential risks and hazards, strengthen patrols and monitoring, and ensure the safety of major rivers and lakes. Close attention should be paid to high-risk areas, key locations, and vulnerable groups, according to the meeting. In the event of danger, people at risk must be evacuated without hesitation to minimize casualties. He added that greater coordination is needed to pull flood control efforts, while governments at all levels must strengthen emergency duty arrangements and ensure the readiness of personnel, equipment and relief supplies, making every effort to safeguard people's lives and property.
0: The government says it's aiming to introduce a legislative framework to provide statutory work injury compensation for workers on delivery platforms by the end of this year. Azam Khan reports.
2: To be eligible, employees must enter into a work agreement with a legal platform operator, receive a salary based on that agreement, and register a worker account with the operator. Compensation will cover injuries or deaths resulting from accidents during the work period. Officials have suggested a timeline that begins when a worker departs for a designated location to perform a pickup task until the goods are delivered or until a specified time in the event of an order cancellation. A LegCo panel on manpower is slated to discuss the proposal next Friday.
0: Commercial vehicle drivers aged 65 and over will have to take a physical examination to maintain their driving license. Currently, only those aged 70 or over have to submit a fitness certificate. Apart from more stringent vision and hearing tests, drivers will also be evaluated for conditions such as night blindness and dementia. Officials hope to submit proposals to the Legislative Council within this year and implement the new measures by the middle of next year. New People's Party Chairwoman Regina Ip has urged the government to take steps to align with the nation's goal for development of the aerospace industry as outlined in the 15th five-year plan. It's among 29 suggestions put forward by the party for the SAR's first five-year plan and the Chief Executive's policy address. Speaking to reporters, Ip said the administration should set up an office dedicated to aerospace economy and commence recruitment procedures for an office head within 6 months of its establishment.
3: Apart from that, the government should also put together a coordination or development committee for space economy to provide advice and coordinate various relevant aspects, such as technology, scientific research, law, finance, regional cooperation, as well as collaboration with the mainland and overseas. This would enable a development roadmap to be drawn up within 1 year, which would outline what actions should be taken over the next 5 years.
0: Concerns over the construction timeline for the new Paksek Kok MTR station have taken centre stage at a Taipo District Council meeting. With work scheduled to begin in the second half of 2028, several councillors voiced concern over whether the project will meet its target completion date in 2033. Jones Lai, Principal Project Coordinator of the Railway Development Office at the Highways Department, acknowledged that the project poses unique challenges as the station will be built along the operational East Rail line.
4: When you renovate an old house, you can't use entirely new standards. It's different from, say, the Northern Link, where new standards can be applied. Because this is a new line, their usable space is much wider. We are working on an old line, so using new standards requires more considerations. Of course, we will encourage the MTR Corporation to adopt them wherever they find them applicable.
0: And the weather forecast for today, mainly fine with a minimum temperature this morning of about 28 degrees, extremely hot with a high of around 35 degrees in town, a couple of degrees higher in the New Territories. Isolated showers later and there will be swells at first, and the outlook, it'll be extremely hot in some areas with one or two showers on Sunday. Currently 29 degrees Celsius, 81% humidity, and the very hot weather warning remains in effect. The news from RTHK.

I feel like it's raining all over the world. 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A distant moaning of a train seems to play a sad refrain to the night.

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So I take my guitar to pass some time. Late at night, it's hard to rest.

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Kinda lonely that, and it's raining all over the world. Oh, have you ever been lonely, people, and you feel that it was raining all over the world?

0: It's 3 RTHK, the news at 3 with Sean Kennedy. Premier Lee Chung has chaired a State Council executive meeting to make further arrangements on flood prevention and relief work. Elvis Yu reports.
1: Premier Lee Chung on Friday chaired a State Council executive meeting to make further arrangements on flood prevention and relief work, according to Xinhua News Agency. The meeting stressed that all regions and departments must remain constantly vigilant in flood prevention and relief, carry out thorough inspections to identify potential risks and hazards, strengthen patrols and monitoring, and ensure the safety of major rivers and lakes. Close attention should be paid to high-risk areas, key locations, and vulnerable groups, according to the meeting. In the event of danger, people at risk must be evacuated without hesitation to minimize casualties. He added that greater coordination is needed to pull flood control efforts, while governments at all levels must strengthen emergency duty arrangements and ensure the readiness of personnel, equipment and relief supplies, making every effort to safeguard people's lives and property.
0: The government says it's aiming to introduce a legislative framework to provide statutory work injury compensation for workers on delivery platforms by the end of the year, as Unkan reports.
2: To be eligible, employees must enter into a work agreement with a legal platform operator, receive a salary based on that agreement, and register a worker account with the operator. Compensation will cover injuries or deaths resulting from accidents during the work period. Officials have suggested a timeline that begins when a worker departs for a designated location to perform a pickup task until the goods are delivered, or until a specified time in the event of an order cancellation. A LegCo panel on manpower is slated to discuss the proposal next Friday.
0: Commercial vehicle drivers aged 65 and over will have to undergo a physical examination to maintain their driving license. Currently, only those aged 70 or above have to submit a fitness certificate. Apart from more stringent vision and hearing tests, drivers will also be evaluated for conditions such as night blindness and dementia. Officials hope to submit proposals to the Legislative Council within the year and implement the new proposals by the middle of next year. New People's Party Chairwoman Regina Ip has urged the government to take steps to align with the nation's goal for development of the aerospace industry as outlined in the 15th five-year plan. It's among the 29 suggestions put forward by the party for the SAR's first five-year plan and the Chief Executive's policy address. Speaking to reporters, Ip said the administration should set up an office dedicated for aerospace economy and begin recruitment procedures for an office head within 6 months of its establishment.
3: Apart from that, the government should also put together a coordination or development committee for space economy to provide advice and coordinate various relevant aspects, such as technology, scientific research, law, finance, regional cooperation, as well as collaboration with the mainland and overseas. This would enable a development roadmap to be drawn up within 1 year, which would outline

0: what actions should be taken over the next 5 years.
1: Concerns over the construction timeline for the new Pak Shek Kok MTR station took centre stage at a Taipo District Council meeting. With work scheduled to begin in the second half of 2028, several councillors voiced concern over whether the project will meet its target completion date in 2033. Jones Lai, Principal Project Coordinator of the Railway Development Office at the Highways Department, acknowledged that the project poses unique challenges as it will be built along the operational East Rail line.
2: When you renovate an old house, you can't use entirely new standards. It's different from, say, the Northern Link, where new standards can be applied. Because this is a new line, their usable space is much wider. We are working on an old line, so using new standards requires more considerations. Of course, we will encourage the MTR Corporation to adopt them wherever they find them applicable.
1: And the weather forecast for today, mainly fine. The minimum temperature this morning will be about 28 degrees. It'll be extremely hot with a high of around 35 degrees in town, a couple of degrees high in the New Territories. Isolated showers later on, and the outlook extremely hot in some areas with one or two showers tomorrow, windier offshore at first. Please be advised, the very hot weather warning is in effect. It's 28 degrees Celsius. The relative humidity is 85%. The news from RTHK.

Just a perfect day. Drink sangria in the park. And then later,

0: RTHK, the news at 4 with Sean Kennedy. Premier Lee Chung has chaired a State Council executive meeting to make further arrangements on flood prevention and relief work. Elvis Yu reports.
1: Premier Lee Chung on Friday chaired a State Council executive meeting to make further arrangements on flood prevention and relief work, according to Xinhua News Agency. The meeting stressed that all regions and departments must remain constantly vigilant in flood prevention and relief, carry out thorough inspections to identify potential risks and hazards, strengthen patrols and monitoring, and ensure the safety of major rivers and lakes. Close attention should be paid to high-risk areas, key locations, and vulnerable groups, according to the meeting. In the event of danger, people at risk must be evacuated without hesitation to minimize casualties. He added that greater coordination is needed to pull flood control efforts, while governments at all levels must strengthen emergency duty arrangements and ensure the readiness of personnel, equipment and relief supplies, making every effort to safeguard people's lives and property.
0: The government says it's aiming to introduce a legislative framework to provide statutory work injury compensation for workers on delivery platforms by the end of this year, as Azam Khan reports.
2: To be eligible, employees must enter into a work agreement with a legal platform operator, receive a salary based on that agreement, and register a worker account with the operator. Compensation will cover injuries or deaths resulting from accidents during the work period. Officials have suggested a timeline that begins when a worker departs for a designated location to perform a pickup task until the goods are delivered or until a specified time in the event of an order cancellation. A LegCo panel on manpower is slated to discuss the proposal next Friday.
0: Commercial vehicle drivers aged 65 and over will have to undergo a physical exam in order to maintain their driver's license. Currently, only those aged 70 or above have to submit a fitness certificate. Apart from more stringent vision and hearing tests, drivers will also be evaluated for conditions such as night blindness and dementia. Officials hope to submit proposals to the Legislative Council within this year and implement the new measures by the middle of next year. New People's Party Chairwoman Regina Yip has urged the government to take steps to align with the nation's goal for development of the aerospace industry as outlined in the 15th five-year plan. This is among 29 suggestions put forward by the party for the SAR's first five-year plan and the Chief Executive's policy address. Ip said the administration should set up an office dedicated for aerospace economy and commence recruitment procedures for an office head within 6 months of its establishment.
3: Apart from that, the government should also put together a coordination or development committee for space economy to provide advice and coordinate various relevant aspects, such as technology, scientific research, law, finance, regional cooperation, as well as collaboration with the mainland and overseas. This would enable a development roadmap to be drawn up within 1 year, which would outline what actions should be taken over the next 5 years.
0: Concerns over the construction timeline for the new Pak Shek Kok MTR station have taken centre stage at a Taipo District Council meeting. With work scheduled to begin in the second half of 2028, several councillors voiced concern whether the project will meet its target completion date of 2033. Jones Lai, Principal Project Coordinator with the Railway Development Office at the Highways Department, acknowledged that the project poses unique challenges as the station will be built along the operational East Rail line.
4: When you renovate an old house, you can't use entirely new standards. It's different from, say, the Northern Link, where new standards can be applied. Because this is a new line, their usable space is much wider. We are working on an old line, so using new standards requires more considerations. Of course, we will encourage the MTR Corporation to adopt them wherever they find them applicable.
0: And the weather forecast for today, mainly fine with a minimum temperature this morning of about 28 degrees, extremely hot with a high of about 35 degrees in town, a couple of degrees higher in the New Territories. And the outlook, extremely hot in some areas with one or two showers tomorrow, windier offshore at first. The very hot weather warning remains in effect. It's 28 degrees Celsius and the relative humidity is 85%. The news from RTHK.

0: RTHK, the news at 5 with Sean Kennedy. Premier Lee Chung has chaired a State Council executive meeting to make further arrangements on flood prevention and relief work. Overseas reports.
1: Premier Lee Chung on Friday chaired a State Council executive meeting to make further arrangements on flood prevention and relief work, according to Xinhua News Agency. The meeting stressed that all regions and departments must remain constantly vigilant in flood prevention and relief, carry out thorough inspections to identify potential risks and hazards, strengthen patrols and monitoring, and ensure the safety of major rivers and lakes.
0: Commercial vehicle drivers aged 65 and above will have to undergo a physical examination in order to maintain their driving license. Currently, only those aged 70 or above have to submit a fitness certificate. Apart from more stringent vision and hearing tests, drivers will also be evaluated for conditions such as night blindness and dementia. Officials hope to submit proposals to the Legislative Council within this year and implement the new measures by the middle of next year. The government says it's aiming to introduce a legislative framework to provide statutory work injury compensation for workers on delivery platforms by the end of the year. Azam Khan reports.
2: To be eligible, employees must enter into a work agreement with a legal platform operator, receive a salary based on that agreement, and register a worker account with the operator. Compensation will cover injuries or deaths resulting from accidents during the work period. Officials have suggested a timeline that begins when a worker departs for a designated location to perform a pickup task until the goods are delivered or until a specified time in the event of an order cancellation. A LegCo panel on manpower is slated to discuss the proposal next Friday.
0: New People's Party chairwoman Regina Ip has urged the government to take steps to align with the nation's goal for development of the aerospace industry as outlined in the 15th five-year plan. It's among 29 suggestions put forward by the party for the SAR's first five-year plan and the chief executive's policy address. Speaking to reporters, Ip said the administration should set up an office dedicated for aerospace economy and commence recruitment procedures for an office head within 6 months of its establishment.
3: Apart from that, the government should also put together a coordination or development committee for space economy to provide advice and coordinate various relevant aspects, such as technology, scientific research, law, finance, regional cooperation, as well as collaboration with the mainland and overseas. This would enable a development roadmap to be drawn up within 1 year, which would outline what actions should be taken over the next 5 years.
0: Questions over the construction timeline for the new Pakshek Kok MTR station have been raised at a Tai Po District Council meeting. With work scheduled to begin in the second half of 2028, several councillors asked whether the project would meet its target completion date of 2033. Jones Lai, Principal Project Coordinator of the Railway Development Office at the Highways Department, said there are challenges as the station will be built along the operational East Rail line.
4: When you renovate an old house, you can't use entirely new standards. It's different from, say, the Northern Link, where new standards can be applied. Because this is a new line, their usable space is much wider. We are working on an old line, so using new standards requires more considerations. Of course, we will encourage the MTR Corporation to adopt them wherever they find them applicable.
0: Finance now, and U.S. stock markets closed higher, but the Nasdaq failed to get a major boost from the debut of South Korean chip titan SK Hynix. The supply of advanced memory chips used for AI technology raised $26.5 billion for its mega U.S. listing. The Dow rose 0.3% to finish at 52,637. The S&P 500 gained 0.4% to 7,575. And the Nasdaq climbed 0.3% to 26,281. And the weather forecast for today, mainly fine, extremely hot, with a maximum temperature of about 35 degrees in town, a couple of degrees higher in the New Territories, isolated showers later on.

0: on, and the outlook extremely hot in some areas with one or two showers tomorrow. The very hot weather warning remains in effect. It's 28 degrees Celsius. Humidity is 88%. The news from RTHK.
1: With great morning music to start your day.

0: RTHK, the news at 6 with Sean Kennedy. In future, commercial vehicle drivers will have to undergo physical examinations from the age of 65 to keep their license. That's according to a government proposal aimed at boosting road safety. Currently, only those aged 70 or above have to submit a fitness certificate. The measures could be implemented by the middle of next year. Robert Kemp has more.
1: In a paper submitted to LegCo, licences for commercial drivers aged 65 to 67 would be valid for 3 years, while those aged 68 to 69 would only have a 2-year validity period. Drivers aged 70 or above would be required to renew their licences annually. Non-commercial drivers would continue to be required to undergo a physical examination only after reaching the age of 70. Stricter vision requirements are also proposed, with commercial vehicle drivers facing even more stringent tests. The Commissioner for Transport would also be able to demand medical reports from drivers suspected of having health issues. Failure to comply could result in the cancellation of a driving licence.
0: The government says it will offer a small residential site in Homantin to developers in the second quarter of the current financial year. The site can produce 250 units. The move is part of the government's land sale program for the 2026 to 2027 fiscal year, during which a total of 9 residential sites will be rolled out. Bernadette Lin is the development secretary.
2: It's a decision having regard also to the supply from other sources. So we believe taking all sources together, for this quarter, we already have quite a substantial turnout. So we believe rolling out one small site, and that is in the Kowloon urban area, should be something welcomed by the market.
0: Lin also said the government is likely to exceed its annual target of offering 12,600 units for this fiscal year. Turning overseas, the United Nations Security Council has met to discuss Iran's nuclear program and sanctions, sparking calls for an end to the latest clashes between Iran and the United States. Tehran and Washington last month signed a memorandum of understanding to end a 4-month conflict that's throttled global energy supplies. China's Deputy UN Ambassador Sun Lei urged both sides to respect the interim peace deal.
3: It is vital to maintain the cessation of hostilities. Pursuant to the memorandum, the U.S. and Iran commit themselves to respecting each other's sovereignty and territorial integrity, permanently halting military activities across all fronts, and establishing a roadmap for negotiations and the lifting of sanctions. China welcomes these commitments and highly appreciates the efforts made by Pakistan and relevant regional countries.
0: At the World Cup, Spanish substitute Mikel Merino fired home from close range in the 88th minute to snatch a 2-1 win for his side over injury-hit Belgium and set up a semi-final clash with France. After the teams went level at 1-1 at halftime, Spain found the winner when Belgium's backup goalkeeper Sen Lammens failed to hold Paul Kubasi's low strike. Tennis now, and Alexander Zverev has ended the fairy tale Wimbledon run of Briton Arthur Ferry to book a spot in the men's final. Zverev will be in his 5th Grand Slam final after shedding the unwanted tag as the most talented player of his generation never to win a major. He said winning majors had boosted his confidence and he'd fine-tuned his game.
4: I feel like I worked on my game a lot, and I feel like my game has improved. Sometimes in sports, it's as simple as that. When you improve your forehand, when you improve your backhand, when you improve your serve, when you improve your return, you're going to win more matches. It's sometimes as simple as that. You can talk about mental stuff. You can talk about, certain situations, coaching changes, whatever. But if you improve as a player and you make the decision as a player to improve, you're going to do better in tournaments.
0: Zverev will face the reigning champion, Jannik Sinner, in the final. And U.S. stock markets closed higher, but the Nasdaq didn't get a major boost from the debut of South Korean chip titan SK Hynix, which raised $26.5 billion for its mega listing. The Dow rose 0.3%, the S&P gained 0.4%, and the Nasdaq climbed 0.3%. And the weather forecast for today, mainly fine, extremely hot, with a high of around 35 degrees in town, a couple of degrees higher in the New Territories, isolated showers later on, and the outlook extremely hot in some areas, with one or two showers tomorrow. Currently it's 28 degrees Celsius, the relative humidity is 87%, and the very hot weather warning remains in effect. The news from RTHK.

0: RTHK at 7 o'clock. This is Week in AM with Ben Che. This morning, the United Nations Security Council meets to discuss Iran's nuclear program and sanctions. The government proposes health checks for commercial vehicle drivers over the age of 65. And at the World Cup, a goalkeeping error gives Spain victory over Belgium and a place in the semifinals. The United Nations Security Council has met to discuss Iran's nuclear program and sanctions, sparking calls for an end to the latest clashes between Iran and the United States. Tehran and Washington last month signed a memorandum of understanding to end a four-month conflict that's throttled global energy supplies. China's Deputy UN Ambassador Sun Lei urged both sides to respect the interim peace deal.
1: It is vital to maintain the cessation.

0: cessation of hostilities. Pursuant to the memorandum, the U.S. and Iran commit themselves to respecting each other's sovereignty and territorial integrity, permanently halting military activities across all fronts, and establishing a roadmap for negotiations and the lifting of sanctions. China welcomes these commitments and highly appreciates the efforts made by Pakistan and relevant regional countries.
1: In future, commercial vehicle drivers will have to undergo physical examinations from the age of 65 to keep their driving license. That's according to a government proposal aimed at boosting road safety here in Hong Kong. Currently, only those aged 70 or above have to submit a fitness certificate. The measures could be implemented by the middle of next year. Robert Kemp reports.
2: In a paper submitted to LegCo, licenses for commercial drivers aged 65 to 67 would be valid for 3 years, while those aged 68 to 69 would only have a 2-year validity period. Drivers aged 70 or above would be required to renew their licenses annually. Non-commercial drivers would continue to be required to undergo a physical examination only after reaching the age of 70. Stricter vision requirements are also proposed, with commercial vehicle drivers facing even more stringent tests. The Commissioner for Transport would also be able to demand medical reports from drivers suspected of having health issues. Failure to comply could result in the cancellation of a driving license.
1: The government says it will offer a small residential site in Ho Man Tin to developers in the second quarter of the current financial year. The site can produce 250 units. The move is part of the government's land sale program for the 2026-27 fiscal year, during which a total of 9 residential sites will be gradually rolled out. Bernadette Lin is the Secretary for Development.
3: It's a decision having regard also to the supply from other sources. So we believe taking all sources together, for this quarter, we already have quite a substantial turnout. So we believe rolling out one small site, and that is in the Kowloon urban area, should be something welcomed by the market.
1: Lin also said the government is likely to exceed its annual target of offering 12,600 units for this fiscal year. Premier Lee Chiang has chaired a State Council executive meeting to make further arrangements on flood prevention and relief work. Elvis Hugh reports.
4: Premier Lee Chiang on Friday chaired a State Council executive meeting to make further arrangements on flood prevention and relief work, according to Xinhua News Agency. The meeting stressed that all regions and departments must remain constantly vigilant in flood prevention and relief, carry out thorough inspections to identify potential risks and hazards, strengthen patrols and monitoring, and ensure the safety of major rivers and lakes. Close attention should be paid to high-risk areas, key locations, and vulnerable groups, according to the meeting. In the event of danger, people at risk must be evacuated without hesitation to minimize casualties. He added that greater coordination is needed to pull flood control efforts, while governments at all levels must strengthen emergency duty arrangements and ensure the readiness of personnel, equipment and relief supplies, making every effort to safeguard people's lives and property.
1: And the weather forecast for today, mainly fine, extremely hot during the day with a maximum temperature of around 35 degrees in the urban areas and a couple of degrees higher in the New Territories. There'll be isolated showers later and winds will be light, becoming moderate to fresh west to west southwesterlies later. Looking ahead, extremely hot in some areas with one or two showers tomorrow. Right now, the very hot weather warning and the amber heat stress at work signals are both in effect. 28 degrees Celsius, the relative humidity 87%. THK, the time's now 7:05. The government says it is targeting to introduce a legislative framework to provide statutory work injury compensation for workers of delivery platforms by the end of this year. Azam Khan reports.
5: To be eligible, employees must enter into a work agreement with a legal platform operator, receive a salary based on that agreement, and register a worker account with the operator. Compensation will cover injuries or deaths resulting from accidents during the work period. Officials have suggested a timeline that begins when a worker departs for a designated location to perform a pickup task until the goods are delivered or until a specified time in the event of an order cancellation. A LegCo panel on manpower is slated to discuss the proposal next Friday.
1: The government says it had considered a mix of public and private housing in Paksha Kok, but ultimately

0: They decided on private units only. Haley Yip has details.
1: Speaking on an RTHK radio program, Permanent Secretary for Development, Planning and Lands, Doris Ho, stressed that the decision will not impact the government's public housing targets over the next decade. She said public housing development typically requires more extensive supporting facilities to cater to lower-income residents, and without adequate amenities, the quality of life could suffer. Ho also pointed out that Pak Shek Kok has historically been a private residential area, making the choice a more natural fit for the neighborhood. She noted that existing utilities in the area, including water supply, drainage, and sewage systems, are already operating near full capacity. Any new development would require significant upgrades, adding to the project's overall cost. The permanent secretary said there would also be a need to relocate the Education University of Hong Kong Sports Center back near its main campus for the convenience of students. To offset those infrastructure and relocation costs, the authorities had earlier granted two land parcels, including the site at the university's sports center and the site in Ma On Shan, to the MTR Corporation for private housing development. According to a blueprint submitted by the Development Bureau to the Tai Po District Council, the government plans to relocate the proposed two-story station. Instead of its originally intended position at the sports center, Pak Shek Kok Station will now be built closer to the Science Park and the Chinese University of Hong Kong. Ho said Pak Shek Kok Station's new location is more central and practical.
2: We feel that this location is truly central and can effectively serve the people who work at Science Park, current residents, and even future residents of new housing developments.
1: Ho also cited a technical consideration. The original site is curved, which could result in uneven platform gaps and create safety and accessibility issues for passengers. Meanwhile, the Education University Sports Center in Pak Shek Kok will be relocated to a site adjacent to the institution's main campus in Tai Po.
0: Concerns over the construction timeline for the new Pak Shek Kok MTR station took center stage at yesterday's meeting of the Tai Po District Council. As Halia reports again, officials revealed that the project is currently slated for completion by 2033 or earlier, with construction scheduled to begin in the second half of 2028.
1: Several Tai Po district councillors voiced anxiety over whether the project will meet its target date, particularly given the recent shift in site selection. Lo Hiu Fong questioned the pace of progress, noting that the project was first floated in 2021.
3: From 2021 until today, the entire plan for Pak Shek Kok Station has only been unveiled now. What work has actually been done? Now that the site has been reselected, does that mean the work has to be done all over again?
1: Low also raised concerns about whether the new station would affect train frequencies and waiting times on the East Rail Line. Fellow councillor Lee Hon Cheung urged the authorities to adopt mainland construction standards to expedite the process.
4: We talk about integrating with the nation's development. Our five-year plan needs to align with the nation's 15th five-year plan. Can we use the speed of national standards to handle this livelihood project? It has been discussed for over 20 years. On the mainland, which high-speed railway has taken more than 10 years to build, right now we are only talking about building one railway station.
1: In response, Jones Lai, principal project coordinator of the Railway Development Office at the Highways Department, rejected suggestions of delay, stressing that the Development Bureau and the MTR Corporation have undertaken substantial preparatory work. But he acknowledged that construction poses unique challenges, as the station will be built along the East Rail Line, limiting the application of modern building methods.
5: When you renovate an old house, you can't use entirely new standards. It's different from, say, the Northern Link, where new standards can be applied. Because this is a new line, their usable space is much wider. We are working on an old line, so using new standards requires more considerations. Of course, we will encourage the MTR Corporation to adopt them wherever they find them applicable.
1: Lai assured councillors that preliminary assessments indicate the project will not affect East Rail Line operations and that train frequencies can largely be maintained.
0: The Office of the Privacy Commissioner for Personal Data recently linked up with the Digital Policy Office to help schools deal with artificial intelligence. Speaking on RTHK's Back Chat program, Assistant Privacy Commissioner Fiona Lai said they will point schools in the right direction when it comes to using AI responsibly.

0: and protecting personal data privacy.
1: The schools, they may not be very familiar with the regulatory requirements, and they may also not have the expertise to assess the privacy risks associated with the technologies or to determine whether certain adequate safeguards are in place. For example, in terms of the collection of personal data, lawful use of the personal data, how to maintain transparency, and whether to implement appropriate technical and organizational measures. So the sandbox is there to decide, it's designed to help the schools to address these challenges in a practical and collaborative manner. It provides an opportunity for the schools to identify and address privacy risks at an early stage so that the schools can refine their AI use cases with guidance from experts in privacy protection, AI governance and technology. We launched this sandbox to help them to adopt AI responsibly in a way that supports educational innovation while safeguarding personal data privacy.
2: And what measures are in place within the sandbox to ensure that students' personal data is being protected?
1: This is a regulatory sandbox, so we seek to create a safe and guided environment for the adoption of AI by the participants. The participants, they will have the opportunity to gain a diverse array of benefits, including regulatory insights and guidance from our office, DPO, technical advisory support from Cyberport and the Hong Kong PC. Access to the suppliers with a proven track record in the deployment of AI services and complimentary quotas for attending seminars on AI and data security organized by our office Hong Kong International Data Privacy Academy. And as I said just now, we will provide guidance to the regulatory requirements and we sought to help them to understand how to better comply with the obligations.
2: Yeah, this is a pilot phase involving, you know, intent to involve 15 schools during the first phase. So will there be a beauty parade of applicant schools, and what selection criteria or factors will be relevant towards being chosen?
1: Yes, so this is launched as a pilot project. So for the first 6 months, this pilot stage, we're open for the application from publicly funded primary and secondary schools with the possibility of renewal for another 6 months, subject to the approval of our office and the DPO. If the schools are very interested in knowing more about the scope, the application requirements, or the evaluation criteria, etc., we also have a briefing session to be held on the 28th of August. So the enrollment method, we will upload it on our website soon. So for schools who are interested, you may want to follow our website very closely to see when the enrollment will begin. And as you said just now, the beauty parade, there will also be a roadshow in around early October. So for schools who may be interested in applying, they may also want to come to the roadshow just to see some of the showcases.
0: A think tank says a green mega event economy can drive synergy between economic growth and social and environmental benefits. Releasing a policy research report, our Hong Kong Foundation said such a strategy could create a strong foundation to establish Hong Kong as a premier international mega event capital. Pascal Hsu, senior research manager and head of green and sustainability at OHKF, spoke to Swara Campbell about the benefits of adopting green mega events in Hong Kong and called for government action.
3: The government may consider implementing top-level policy that are going to lead the entire economy. As we study like this topic, we notice there are a lot of like stakeholders within this industry, from say like the venue, event organizers, like exhibitors and also attendees. So as there are quite a lot of participants or stakeholders here, we think the government should take the first step by implementing some top-level policies, say including carbon-neutral mega events into the upcoming Hong Kong CAP 2050. That is a very clear market signal to all the different government bureaus as well as the private sector that the government is determined to act in this direction, and then we can have other demand side and supply side measures. Demand side likely is about government funding and also government's revenue, how they are going to help the entire economy to make this kind of like green transaction. And we think at the same time supply side is also very important, as there are more demand for green mega events, goods and services. The supply has to catch up as well. Say they are going to be carbon auditing and accounting and also like waste handling industry that are going to pick up some event waste that we have and collected after the event. So the last point is maybe also we need talents, because this is an entirely new industry, because we also need like talents to do all the stuff that I just talked about.
4: How can these green mega events be transformed into Hong Kong's unique competitive advantage to attract more top-tier international events to the city?
3: As you notice, actually, there are more different kinds of artists or bands are looking for

0: sustainable concert and also performance. So they are, if we talk to different venues in Hong Kong, some of them are demanding the venue to provide more different kinds of data. For example, the Kai Tak Sports Park, as an example. So they are looking for the venue level, electricity consumption level, and also even they are looking for more detail like participant level, say their transportation and their accommodation like in the future. So this kind of demand is gradually transforming into nice to have to like a prerequisite or a necessary condition for all the venues in Hong Kong. And we see that there are different, say, sports events like Formula E, they are already like having a lot of like electric race car, and they are settled like in mainland China and Japan. If we are good at going green, then we can definitely attract like these events to Hong Kong, and also at the same time like prevent existing events, say like Coldplay and also what I just mentioned, Blackpink, to leave Hong Kong.
1: And why is it necessary for the first phase to have the green event plan as a voluntary submission rather than mandatory?
0: This is because we try to talk to different stakeholders, and we notice the market is not like fully ready to submit this kind of green event plan, as it involves some kind of estimation. You need like a measures to cut your CO2 emission, and at the end you also need to do some kind of carbon accounting. So we think that it's good to have a phased approach to do this. So the first phase, we are going to have this like a voluntary, they want to just build up the awareness within the industry, and then we propose like the second and the first phase. Second is like we have some financial incentives of up to like $1 million Hong Kong dollar, and depending on the actual implementation of the second phase, the first phase, the third phase would be like something mandatory in submitting this green event plan.
1: What incentives do venue organizers or companies have for adopting these green initiatives?
0: We notice there are more venues and companies, if they are like big and large enough, they themselves may have some ESG goals or pledges they need to fulfill. Say if the company is a listed company, maybe they need to fulfill different kinds of listing rules. They need to do, say, some ESG stuff. So there are more willingness nowadays that they are willing to go green. For venue organizers, we notice that some of these the measures that we propose actually would help them to save costs. Say, try to reduce the use of energy, reduce the amount of waste. So this, we believe, would actually lower the operating costs for the venues. And at the same time, we think going green actually would also help the organizer to attract some newer generation, because we look at like Gen Z and millennials, they are more willing to spend and also participate in green event. So I think also for sponsor and organizer, they can easily attract sponsor of organizer if the event is greener.
2: The government has fine-tuned its procurement process for the 2026-27 seasonal influenza vaccination scheme to ensure a sustainable supply and boost jab rates. Charlie Chun has a story.
3: Secretary for Health Lo Chung Mao told the Legislative Council panel on health service that supply could be ensured by purchasing vaccines from more sources.
4: The government has improved the procurement process by introducing different suppliers offering influenza vaccines of various brands and technological platforms to diversify supply chain risks, ensure reliability and sustainability of vaccine supply, as well as increasing flexibility in vaccine use and thereby boosting vaccination rates.
3: Lo said the starting date for the scheme cannot be confirmed until September, when suppliers are able to provide jabs. Production only starts after the World Health Organization has identified and announced the predominant flu strains circulating globally each year. Lo said the administration will purchase 300,000 flu jabs for physicians operating under the pilot scheme on the vaccine procurement for family doctors. The number of shots for them will be 200,000 more than last year. Lo also said the authorities will closely monitor the situation as influenza cases are expected to rise in the coming weeks. On boosting vaccination rates, the health chief said maternal and child health centers will step up efforts for infants and toddlers aged 6 months to 2 years. He also urged nursing home staff to get vaccinated, as they could transmit the virus to elderly people staying at the facilities after contracting the flu in the community.
2: The government has been urged to take steps to align with the nation's goals for aerospace industry development as outlined in the 15th Five-Year Plan. Here's Charlie Chun again.
3: The suggestion is one of 29 proposed by the New People's Party for the SAR's first five-year plan and the chief executive's policy address. Speaking to reporters, party chairwoman Regina Yip said the administration should set up an office dedicated to the aerospace economy and commence open recruitment procedures for an office head within 6 months of establishment.
5: Apart from that, the government should also put together a coordination or development committee for space economy to provide advice and coordinate various relevant aspects, such as technology, scientific research, law, finance, regional cooperation, as well as collaboration with the mainland and overseas. This would enable a development roadmap to be drawn up within 1 year, which would outline what actions should be taken over the next 5 years.
3: New People's Party lawmaker Adrian Ho said the authorities should consider building a fourth cross-harbour tunnel which connects Cheung Kwan O to Hong Kong Island. He said this could help further relieve heavy traffic as the three cross-harbour tunnels are operating at near capacity even with traffic rationalisation measures in place. His colleague Dominic Lee said the government should seek to collaborate more with airports in the Greater Bay Area as a way to strengthen Hong Kong's position as an international aviation hub. Other ideas include speeding up the establishment of an artificial intelligence governance framework, providing more childbirth incentives, and converting long vacant wet markets for public use.
2: Customs officers at two border points have seized two endangered birds from a woman and a puppy from another woman. Marcus Lum has this report.
6: A 57-year-old woman was arrested on suspicion of trying to smuggle a puppy through the Lo Wu crossing. The dog has an estimated market value of about $3,000. Customs officers intercepted the woman on Thursday and found the puppy in her sling bag. The case has been handed over to the Agriculture, Fisheries and Conservation Department, the AFCD, to follow up. On the same day, customs officers seized two live birds at the Lok Ma Chau spur line control point. They intercepted a 46-year-old woman at the control point's arrival hall and found the birds in her backpack. The AFCD confirmed that the birds were listed as endangered. The Customs and Excise Department said importing animals without a valid permit is an offense. Anyone found guilty of illegally importing animals, carcasses, or animal products is liable to a fine of up to $50,000 and imprisonment for 1 year.
2: China's border inspection agencies handled a record 369 million inbound and outbound crossings in the first half of this year, according to official data. That's an increase of almost 11% from a year ago. Marcus Lum again.
6: The National Immigration Administration said visa-free entry by foreign nationals surged 30.6% year-on-year to surpass 17.8 million. They accounted for almost 78% of all foreign arrivals. Administration spokesman Lin Yongsheng gave a breakdown during a news conference in Beijing.
7: The top 10 source countries for inbound foreign travelers were the Republic of Korea, Russia, Malaysia, Vietnam, Thailand, Singapore, the United States, Japan, Mongolia, and Australia, accounting for 62% of the total foreign arrivals.
6: During the first half of the year, mainland residents made 176 million cross-border trips, an increase of 10.7% year-on-year. Residents of the Hong Kong and Macau Special Administrative Regions and the Taiwan region made 147 million crossings, up 8.1% from the same period of last year. Official data also showed that foreign nationals made almost 46 million border crossings, up 20.6% year-on-year. China currently offers unilateral visa-free entry to nationals of 50 countries. Citizens of 55 countries can use the 240-hour visa-free transit program to enter China via 65 designated ports.
2: British police have arrested a man on suspicion of murdering Anne Widdecombe after the 78-year-old former government minister and reform UK politician was found dead, having sustained serious injuries. Police said a 26-year-old white British man had been taken into custody in Newton Abbot, a town close to Widdicombe's home in rural southwest England. Matt Longman is the Assistant Chief Constable for Devon and Cornwall Police.
8: Detectives from the Force Major Crime Investigation Team have launched a murder investigation and are conducting extensive inquiries into the circumstances surrounding Miss Widdicombe's death. While we work closely with our partners and have consulted counter-terrorism policing as part of our initial inquiries, the incident is not being treated as terrorism.

0: A cordon remains in place at the property while specialist officers continue forensic examinations.
1: Finance news now, and U.S. stock markets closed higher, although the Nasdaq failed to get a major boost from the debut of South Korean chip titan SK Hynix. The supplier of advanced memory chips used for AI technology raised $26.5 billion for its mega U.S. listing. The Dow rose 0.3% to finish at 52,637. The S&P 500 rose 0.4% to 7,575, and the Nasdaq rose 0.3% to 26,281. Fast fashion retailer Shein has won approval for its long-awaited Hong Kong IPO, clearing the way for a listing after failed attempts in New York and London. Sean Kennedy has more.
2: Shein, a fast-growing e-commerce giant, will be the highest-profile retailer to list in years, with many consumer brands delaying initial public offerings because of weak investor sentiment and subdued retail spending. Founded in 2012, Shein has waited a year for the green light from Beijing for its IPO. The China Securities Regulatory Commission approval means the company can organize investor roadshows. Reuters quoted a source as saying that the company could aim to list in September or October. Reuters quoted a source as saying that Shein could be targeting a $40 billion to $50 billion US dollar valuation in its IPO. The company has indicated that it could sell up to 8% of its shares. Shein's Hong Kong listing will end an IPO journey that took it around the world. The company, which sells $5 dresses and $10 jeans in around 150 countries, first filed for a US IPO in November 2023, but faced opposition from lawmakers and regulators. Shein then turned to London, where Britain's Financial Conduct Authority approved a draft prospectus, but the CSRC withheld its approval. A Shein listing would be a boost for Hong Kong, which has re-emerged this year as one of the world's busiest listing venues.
1: To sports now, and at the World Cup, Spain have beaten Belgium 2-1 to move into the semi-finals against France. It was a hectic game decided by a goalkeeping error from Shen Lemain, as Robert Kemp reports.
3: The unfancied Belgians had fought back from going a goal down to Fabian Ruiz's strike on the half-hour mark at a boiling Sophie Stadium in Los Angeles, with Charles de Ketelera bringing them level on 41 minutes. It was the first goal that Spain have conceded at this tournament. As an increasingly tense quarter-final seemed to be heading for extra time, Pau Cubarsí unleashed a shot from 25 yards out that Manchester United keeper Lammens couldn't keep hold of, and Mikel Merino was perfectly positioned to poke in the rebound.
1: In tennis, Alexander Zverev has ended the fairy tale Wimbledon run of Briton Arthur Ferry to book a spot in the men's final. Zverev will be in his fifth Grand Slam final after finally shedding the unwanted tag as the most talented player of his generation never to win a major. He said winning majors had boosted his confidence and he'd fine-tuned his game.
4: I feel like I worked on my game a lot and I feel like my game has improved. Sometimes in sports, it's as simple as that. When you improve your forehand, when you improve your backhand, when you improve your serve, when you improve your return, you're going to win more matches. It's sometimes as simple as that. You can talk about mental stuff. You can talk about, certain situations, coaching changes, whatever. But if you improve as a player and you make the decision as a player to improve, you're going to do better in tournaments.
1: Zverev will face the reigning champion Jannik Sinner in the final. And a quick look at the weather one more time. Mainly fine, extremely hot today with highs of around 35 degrees. Right now, the very hot weather warning is in effect, as is the amber heat stress at work signal, 28 degrees Celsius, the relative humidity 86%. The news from RTHK.

0: Now, on Radio 3, it's time for Hong Kong Heritage, and today's programme was first broadcast in 2014.
1: Hello and welcome to this week's Hong Kong Heritage. In the late 1840s, the California Gold Rush began. Tens of thousands of Cantonese men and a few women would travel through Hong Kong from Guangdong to sail on to San Francisco to seek their fortune. Academic and author Dr. Elizabeth Sin researched the stories of these merchants and miners to create the book Pacific Crossing, California Gold, Chinese Migration and the Making of Hong Kong.
2: One of the people that I write about is Jiu Yutip, and he had this firm called Chang Wo. I saw this in many of the invoices and the shipping papers and so forth, and in many of the directories, and I just thought, wow, who is this chap? He is very central in the shipping trade and also in the cargo trade between Hong Kong and San Francisco. So I couldn't get my teeth into Jiu Yutip. So one day I was in the library and I was doing some photocopying, and a colleague of mine who's also a historian, and I said, oh, I wish I could find out something about this guy Jiu Yutip, you know? And she said, it's my great-great-grandfather. And I said, do you have anything in your at home, right, any documents? And said, yeah, she says, my father just died and I've been clearing out his stuff, and he's got lots of stuff, and I'll let you see them. People who were very wealthy didn't necessarily go abroad, but they were engaged in the trade. They were interested, very optimistic about the trade. And they will give some money to a nephew or a friend or a relative or somebody from the same village and say, okay, well, if you want to go, you can have take this money. Go to California, go to Australia, go to Peru, go wherever you wish to, and do business. If you lost the money, then that's... you don't owe me, but if you make money, then we can share. All right.
3: So who were these people then? They were based in what? Southern China.
2: They were Southern Chinese, I think. He's from Nam Hoi, so I would imagine that many of his people would be from Nam Hoi as well, which is near Guangzhou. However, he also had relatives all the way up the coast from Hong Kong through the Shanghai area right up to Shandong, and so they had these. This sort of Nambuk Hong trade, the south-north trade between Hong Kong and Southeast Asia. And he had these strategic partners all along the coast. And then on the other hand, on the other side of the Pacific, he had associates in California, in Chile, in Panama, in Peru. So he really had the whole Pacific Ocean locked up. Some of the things that this friend of mine, Patricia, showed me actually were the account books that his father had, showing that some of these companies were still paying dividends and interest and everything to members of the family up to the 1950s. Mr. Jiu started off in the late 1840s, so it's 100 years of business that continued in Hong Kong, which very few people knew about.
1: I'm talking with Dr. Elizabeth Sin, the author of Pacific Crossing, California Gold, Chinese Migration and the Making of Hong Kong. We talked a few years ago about, you know, these thousands of Southern Chinese from Guangdong largely who were coming through Hong Kong, then heading out to San Francisco for the gold rush and also coming back. So how much does Hong Kong itself owe as a transit hub, really?
2: Right. It really was a transit hub. You know, up to the late 1840s, Hong Kong was kind of a port. It was a global port, right? Most of its trade was done with Southeast Asia and with India and Britain and Europe, right? So basically, all the trade went westward, right? The Pacific Ocean didn't feature, and this is one of the interesting things, that although China is right on the edge of the Pacific, there was very little really trans-Pacific activity.
1: Why was that? Is it just because the Pacific was such a large ocean?
2: I really can't explain it, and it's not easy to sail, all right? And I think when the Chinese had a good thing trading with Southeast Asia, they didn't feel that they needed to venture beyond that sort of comfort zone. But when the gold was discovered in California, it really changed the story, right? And everybody was rushing into California, not just from China, but from South America, from Europe, across the Atlantic, right?
1: So what would the year have been for that, late 1840s? Or
2: Well, the gold was discovered in 1848. So 1848, 49, the easy gold went up to about 1855, right?
4: The easy gold?
2: Yes. When I say easy gold, it's not just the amount of gold, but how easy it was to get. A lot of the gold was very close to the surface, so all you needed was basically a shovel and maybe something to pan the water, gold in the river, right? So everybody went in up the mountains to get the gold, and it was just, people just thought California was paved with gold. Now, so many of the Chinese went there too to work in the gold mines.

0: And the Chinese were quite special because they really didn't mind working hard. So they went to some of the good sites, but even the sites that had been worked by non-Chinese people who considered it too much trouble, you know, to dig deeper or to invest in machines. The Chinese just came in and worked on these so-called worked out mines and were able to make a good earning out of it.
1: So largely the Chinese who were in the gold mines in California were Cantonese?
0: Yes, basically from the Pearl River Delta area. And I have to emphasize that they just didn't go to dig gold. They went in to do other things as well. They started to trade, they opened restaurants, they were engaged in shipping, and became laundrymen, right? California actually was not densely populated at all, right? And when people started going up the mountains, there were very few people in the towns doing the work. So the Chinese went there also, apart from digging gold, took up these jobs.
1: I do find it extraordinary that in the 1840s, these would have been largely men going to California, waving goodbye to their families on the off chance that they made money. Or was it more stable than that? Or was it real big risk taking?
0: It was big risk taking. But I think you calculate the risk on what your return might be. Well, some families pool their resources together to send one son there. And sometimes people would loan, you know, borrow money in order to make that trip. It was really a risk that they thought was worth taking.
1: I mean, what was the immigration issue when people went to San Francisco in terms of, was it hard to track individual families with their names?
0: I think this is one of the most frustrating things because the passengers list did not list Chinese passengers. I mean, they would not give the names of Chinese passengers. Western passengers would be listed by name. On the very rare occasion when a Chinese traveled cabin class instead of steerage class, he would be named. But this is so rare, it doesn't really form any sort of database at all. So for people who want to trace their family, like in England, you go to the PRO and you can look up ship's list and, you know, passengers list, and people do that in the States as well. You know, Irish families going to America, they can do that. Unfortunately for Chinese, the passengers list are basically hopeless. All right. When a ship came in, they would say 342 Chinese.
1: Yeah.
0: And that was it. Yeah. And it's, you want to pull your hair.
1: Yes. Which makes it even more of an achievement what you've pulled together here. I'm talking to Elizabeth Sin, the author of Pacific Crossing, California Gold, Chinese Migration and the Making of Hong Kong. Now, the emigrants who were going to California for the gold rush, either to act as work in mines, be laundrymen, set up restaurants, fill these jobs up in these rather depopulized towns. Mm-hmm. They were largely men.
0: They were largely men. In some years when there were thousands of men going to California, there would not be even one woman. In some years when you have tens of thousands of men, they may be 300 women. All right, so the numbers were very, very low. Now, scholars have tried to explain this, and many historians, particularly Asian American historians, have tried to say that this is because the Americans was trying to stop the Chinese women from going. And this is true to a certain extent, and it's certainly true after 1875 when they passed the Page Law, and certainly after the Exclusion Act, which made it, you know, the women were screened. However, it doesn't explain why there were so few women before the Page Law. Right?
1: And
0: the Page Law forbade women from going into America who were going for lewd purposes, that is to go as prostitutes, or had been coerced into going. And they had to be screened in Hong Kong, and women had to sort of sign a declaration to say that I'm going voluntarily and that I am a good woman, basically, and that I'm not going to be a prostitute, right?
1: Because some were sold as concubines.
0: They were. The women who went to California before 1875, and even some of them after 1875, had been sold to be prostitutes or to be sold as concubines, all right? And one of the reasons why they had, you know, there was a market for women, and yet there were so few women, was that in those days, Chinese

0: These women from good Chinese families were not supposed to emigrate. They were not supposed to leave the family. Even if their husband left for Southeast Asia or whatever, the women were supposed to stay at home to take care of the father and mother-in-law and of the children. All right, so the women's place was in the home and keep the family in order. There was a market particularly for prostitutes, and there was a market for concubines. Now, if you were a rich merchant and you couldn't take your first wife, your primary wife, to America because she had to take care of your parents, it would be quite nice to have a concubine in America, right? So women were sold in California to rich merchants as concubines.
1: Now, with these thousands of men who largely came, as you say, from Guangdong province, they would transit through Hong Kong. So what was the impact of all of these, you know, over these decades of these thousands of migrant workers coming through?
0: Right. Well, first of all, it was the bodies coming through. I mean, the life bodies coming through. And they would need hostels and inns, and they would eat at restaurants and so forth. So it's just like having the Chinese tourists coming to Hong Kong, right? So it sort of leads to the emergence of many, many kinds of businesses and employment and so forth. But because they went to California and they needed to a lot of Chinese foodstuff, clothing, shoes, pots and pans, opium, they led to a very thriving trade between Hong Kong and California as well. And because these guys in California were, they made a really good income, they were high-end consumers, they led to a very high-end trade between Hong Kong and California. So a lot of the things that they needed came through Hong Kong to California. On the other hand, there was goods coming from California as well, the ginseng from America, wheat flour, and quicksilver.
1: Now, you were saying about when the bodies were live, they would be eating at restaurants and they'd be purchasing their opium and pots and pans. And when the bodies weren't live anymore?
0: Right. Well, the Chinese like to be buried at their hometowns near their ancestors, and also where the children would be able to pay offerings to them generations after they died, right? And however, sometimes they did die in America. And so the a sort of new pattern arise where Chinese who died in America would be buried for the first time, of what we call the primary burial. But a few years later, their bones would be exhumed and put in boxes and transported back to China for the secondary burial. Now, this is in tune with the Guangdong custom, or that particularly Cantonese custom, of two burials, a primary and a secondary burial. And so, in fact, a lot of Chinese bodies were, a lot of Chinese men were returned to China in boxes. And that too led to a thriving cargo trade, because boxes actually, you know, was transported as cargo. And also meant that there's a lot of social networks had to be strengthened in order for this kind of operation to take place. And Hong Kong became not only the place where Chinese left China or where the Chinese returned, but also the place where a lot of dead bodies in bones, in coffins and in bone boxes would return to China.
2: My thanks to Elizabeth Sin, author of Pacific Crossing, California Gold, Chinese Migration and the Making of Hong Kong, published by Hong Kong University Press. Thanks for listening, and join me next week on Hong Kong Heritage. Hello and welcome to this week's Hong Kong Heritage. Have you ever been put under general anaesthetic for an operation? Well, that was Dr. Jean Allison's job, to put patients into an induced coma. She came from Australia in 1965 to work in hospitals here for the next three decades. She was recently in Hong Kong for a couple of anniversaries, and we met up for a chat.
3: Do you want to know why I came to Hong Kong? Well, I had a very bad day at Prince Henry's Hospital in Melbourne, and I had nothing to read at home, and I'd missed the library, so I read a medical journal from cover to cover. It started off with an article about delinquent children, and then I

0: anaesthesia. It offered a good salary, but I didn't realise what a junior position it was at the time. About a year later, they promoted all the qualified people to senior medical officer, and I was the other one that was promoted. One of the physicians was promoted.
1: In the mid-1960s, when you were working in the hospital here, were the hospitals quite modern in comparison to Australia or Britain?
0: No. Nightingale wards, which we were getting. But most of them were better equipped, particularly the Grantham. It was far better equipped in a very small space than any other cardiothoracic hospital that I'd visited.
1: What do you mean by Nightingale wards?
0: Those long open wards like Florence Nightingale worked in.
1: So some of these buildings were quite old-fashioned. Now, when you worked in anaesthesia in the 1960s, how did the process go? So when you were knocking somebody out for an operation, what did it involve?
0: In Australia, we had induction rooms where you got the patient ready, attached all the monitoring equipment, which was a bit basic, and then you anaesthetised the patient and then took him or her into the theatre. There were no induction rooms here. And then when the operation was finished, you took the patient to the recovery room. But here, there were no recovery rooms, so we had to wait until the patient was fit to go back to the ward.
1: So everything done in the operating room?
0: Yeah.
1: And what chemicals were you using at that time?
0: Thiopentone, a drug that was commonly known as curare, nitrous oxide and halothane. You had to choose which was best for the patient and also which was cheaper for the hospital.
1: And like in the films, would you tell the patient to count numbers?
0: Of course not.
1: Now, in terms of, I mean, obviously by the 1960s, there's this whole variety of drugs available for you to choose. But what would have happened in the 19th century here in Hong Kong? What would they have been using?
0: Often it wasn't recorded whether it was ether or chloroform. It would just say general anaesthesia.
1: And was it effective?
0: Oh, yes. You could get the patients very deep, reasonably relaxed, the muscles reasonably relaxed, with general anaesthesia.
1: Now, with ether and chloroform, could you measure it in the same way, or is it just a matter of...
0: No, you dripped it onto a mask. A Schimmelbusch mask was the one that was usually used.
1: And so they used to drip it on until that person became asleep, really?
0: Lost consciousness, because anaesthesia is an induced coma which can be controlled.
1: Now,
0: it's not sleep.
1: Yes.
0: And a lot of people don't realise that. It's not sleep. It's an induced coma.
1: When you worked at the Nethersole, what's the full name of the hospital again?
0: Alice von Mueling Nethersole.
1: a nice, neat name there. Now, this is named after a bunch of women. So what's the history of that?
0: The London Missionary started a clinic in Hollywood Road, named after the chairman of the board's wife, who was a Miss Nethersole before she married Mr. Davis. So there was the Nethersole Clinic. And then Hawkeye, who is famous, he and his friend, Ao Tak, reclaimed land, which became Kai Tak Airport. Hawkeye was the first person from Hong Kong to get a medical degree in Western medicine. He was a graduate of Aberdeen University. And then he went to London, was admitted to the bar, so that he was doubly qualified as a lawyer and a doctor. But he never really practiced medicine.
1: He married a British woman?
0: Beautiful

0: Alice Walkden. Now, Alice died, and there's some doubt as to whether she had a child or not. She died of typhoid because Hong Kong hygiene wasn't that great then. Then he married a Chinese lady who I think had 16 children, rather a lot. Double figures.
1: So Alice Ho, yes, died in 1884 from typhoid, so that's part of the name too. So we've got Alice Ho, we've got Nether Soul.
0: They built the Alice Memorial Hospital in Hollywood Road. They run out of land in Hollywood Road and they wanted another hospital, so they built it on land they had in Bottom Road and called it the Nether Soul Hospital. Then they wanted to expand it. Hawkeye persuaded his sister, Miss Ho Miu Ling, to donate money for the new hospital. So we had the Nether Soul Hospital next to the Ho Miu Ling Hospital in Breezy Park. Well, then the next thing was they shifted the Alice Memorial Hospital up to Bonham Road, and then eventually, I think it was 1938, they opened the new Nether Soul Hospital. Then in 1953, they built a bridge over the Nulla between the two hospitals and connected them all up and combined the name Alice Ho Miu Ling Nether Soul Hospital.
1: Yeah, it's such a long title, but it's great to look at the history of these people. Now, in terms of you came here in 1965, so in fact you were just
0: at the end of 65.
1: So they're even closer then.
0: I started work on the 1st of January 66.
1: And you were just ahead of the Star Ferry riots.
0: That's right.
1: Can you describe what it was like living in Hong Kong at that time?
0: Well, of course, the riots were far away and didn't really affect us, except that if we wanted to go to Kowloon, we had to go on a Walla Walla.
1: Would there have been an MTR, a mass transit railway, in those days?
0: No, that wasn't until 72.
1: In terms of your work, I mean, you were at the
0: anesthesiology.
1: You were at the anesthesiology end of things. But what were the health issues that faced the population here in the 60s?
0: Well, TB was still common, and there were rat bins still, you know, for disposing of dead rats. And we'd have occasional cholera epidemics. And I think typhoid was a bit more common than it should have been.
1: And these were just a matter of clearing up in terms of public health hygiene?
0: Some of them were. The other thing, the TB then responded well to drugs. Now we've got resistant TB.
1: So people still get it today?
0: Oh, yes, especially people with AIDS, because their vulnerability to diseases has increased.
1: In terms of the 60s, I mean, did you, what sort of antibiotics were available, or did you have to look to other methods?
0: Penicillin, streptomycin, chloramycetin, oreomycin, gentamicin, and I can't remember when we got the cephalosporins.
1: When you look back to 60s Hong Kong, I mean, what do you remember of your impressions when you first arrived?
0: It was a bit of a shock to the system, because the missionaries at the hospital, they were just so self-contained. They didn't need an outsider, except for the Dora Bent. Now, Dora had been a missionary in China, had to retire to look after elderly parents, and then had got the job of assistant secretary at the Nether Soul. Dora sat on her very broad bottom all day and talked and talked and talked, and yet she knew far more about everybody's business and got far more work done than anybody else in the hospital. And Dora said that the first Cantonese she learned was Chi So Mo Soi. There's no water in the lavatory.
1: Were you affected, like in the early 1970s, by water shortages? I mean, how did you cope with that?
0: I was here in 67 when it was a very dry summer. China had agreed to give us water in the summer.

0: if we needed it, but they didn't. So we had water 4 hours every fourth night. And of course we had the 67 riots then, didn't we?
1: I was going to ask you, and perhaps you will regard this next question as a bit inane considering your working hours, but did you have any leisure time and did you have any hobbies?
0: I did have leisure time, and what I really liked about Hong Kong was that there was always something on at the theatre, or touring companies would come to Hong Kong, as well as the amateur, the Hong Kong Singers, and there was a group that used to put on plays.
1: Well, that would have been the Hong Kong...
0: the Arts Centre.
1: Hong Kong Players?
0: Yes.
1: Yes, they're still around, and in fact the Hong Kong Players go right back. They were set up in the 1840s, extraordinarily.
0: Yes.
1: Perhaps not called that. So you used to watch those productions?
0: Yes.
1: And did you used to sing yourself?
0: No. I was a great disappointment to the family. I was not musical.
1: Are they quite choral?
0: My father's aunt was a very good singer and was a very good accompanist. Her daughter Shirley was a very good singer.
1: Now, you were mentioning to me that your background is both Australia and Britain. Is there sort of a missionary background in your family?
0: Two of father's cousins were missionaries. Auntie Ivy in the Solomons, Auntie Esther in Fiji. Actually, Auntie Esther went out to Fiji as a teacher, was invalided home with hepatitis, and she'd always wanted to be a doctor, and her brother said that he would pay her fees to do medicine. She graduated during the Second World War and went back to Fiji.
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RTHK, this is Weekend AM. It's 8 o'clock, this is Weekend AM with Ben Che. The United Nations Security Council has met to discuss Iran's nuclear program and sanctions, sparking calls for an end to the latest clashes between Iran and the United States. Tehran and Washington last month signed a memorandum of understanding to end a four-month conflict that's throttled global energy supplies. China's Deputy UN Ambassador Sun Lei urged both sides to respect the interim peace deal.